0: sport overall and having, you know, young talent to kind of root for?
1: Yeah, look, I mean, the great players are the ones that I think anybody with kids will tell you, like, that's who gets the attention. You know, that's, if you go to a youth game right now, you're seeing like neon colors all over the place because the stars are wearing, you know, neon colors in their uniforms. So I think, you know, those become the role models for the game. And I think, you know, in Pete's case, what's fun to watch is that there's something in every part of the game that he is able to do. And he also does it, he's not some huge person that doesn't. He's pretty normal sized person that can do it. And I think that's, I think that's also creates a connection with fans, and he's an entertainer. I mean, he's an entertainer, right? He loves that part of it. He's good at it. He's naturally wired to do it. So you get a lot of it.
2: When you have a situation like yesterday, where a guy like Wilson has to wear it for the team, I know it's appreciated inside by the group and yourself and the coaches, but how hard is that for a guy on his career, on just what he's trying to accomplish?
1: Yeah, I mean, it's never a good feeling, frankly. And it's the bad things about games like that. It's the worst thing about games like that. Is that.
3: We should have pitching in your rotation pitchers survive. And how do you think? What do you think?
1: I think Shota's been, you know, what's so important about Shota this year is he's made every start, and in a season where, you know, we've had a lot happen, we've been able to count on Shota, you know, and Colin, frankly, and you know, that's a good feeling. So you are kind of looking around to when Shota's day is coming, because it feels stable a little bit, and we've needed that this year, and our team has needed that this year. So, you know, and I think, you know, really Shota had the hamstring injury last year that cost him, but I think Shota has proved himself to be a very durable starting pitcher in this league.
4: What does this group need from him moving forward?
1: Well, like every player, good performance. Yeah.
4: Going back to the availability, is that something that's just underrated, that some people take for granted, that, you know, some guys, you know, aren't always going to be available, but then some guys who are, that just boosts their value?
1: Yeah, I mean, I think it's always, it's valued, I think. It's just hard to predict. And so that's the problem with trying to surround value. It's just really hard to predict. Injuries are, they happen. They're of freak nature. They're not always controllable.
4: Jake Woodford
1: is, we have to kind of finish the final steps, but he's hopefully active. Yes.
5: Is there anything you can say about
1: I think we're trying to create some availability, and make sure that kind of regardless of what happens in a game, that we're ready for the next game.
4: What kind of reports are you getting on Bummer and Hendricks? They're doing
1: I think they've pitched once, so I don't have many updates there.
6: From an injury standpoint, and I apologize, and you've covered this in previous pressers, Tyone's rehabbing tomorrow.
1: Yeah.
6: Okay.
1: Yeah. He's gonna go to Beloit, pitch for South Bend because of some weather concerns. And maybe weather concerns there too, but
6: Shaw,
1: least of the weather concerns.
6: Okay. than Shaw?
1: Shaw is... Shaw will not return before the All-Star break. We're still at kind of just testing it out phase. He's basically resting right now. Probably the next significant test will be kind of midweek this week. Yeah.
2: You wouldn't say there was anything that went backwards? Or
1: no, nothing went backwards. We're still optimistic. I think this means that he will not be active kind of immediately after the All-Star break, but we're still hopeful that very soon after the break he's active.
5: Is it more hand than wrist? I can't
1: remember. It's a tendon in the wrist, essentially, at the base of the wrist and the hand.
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7: Cubs were scheduled to start playing baseball at this very moment against the St. Louis Cardinals, but it is raining at Wrigley Field, so the game will not start on time. We'll keep you updated when we hear anything from the Cubs regarding a potential start time tonight. 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I'm banking on Michael Busch to get going. He's hitting 167 over his last 15 games with three home runs, but the Cardinals have a right-hander scheduled to pitch tonight. Speaking of which, the pitching matchup is sponsored by Ziegler Subaru of Kenosha. Enjoy the laid-back experience of Ziegler Subaru of Kenosha. So left-hander Shota Imanaga is on the hill for the Cubs. 5-6 with a 4.30 ERA. He's coming off a quality start versus San Diego last Monday. Two runs in 6 1/3. But Imanaga, over his last two against St. Louis, 8 runs allowed in 12 combined innings, 4 home runs. Meantime, right-hander Kyle Lahey is going for the Cardinals. He's 6-4 this season with a 4.09 ERA. He beat Miami last Sunday, giving up just 1 run in 5 innings of work. Let's go around baseball and check the scoreboard. Games in progress. The Reds are leading the Orioles 4-3 in the bottom of the third in Cincinnati. T.J. Friedl with an RBI triple. The Rays on top of the Astros 6-2 after 3 innings of play. Richie Palacios with a 2-run home run for Tampa. We've just been notified by the Cubs that first pitch tonight has been moved to 8:05. Again, first pitch tonight between the Cubs and Cardinals set to begin at 8:05 this evening from the friendly confines. So we check the rest of the baseball scoreboard. Top of the fourth, White Sox leading the Guardians 1-0. Colson Montgomery with an RBI double. Top one in Atlanta, the Mets and Braves are scoreless. Also top one, Phillies and Royals scoreless in Kansas City. Finals on the board. The Pirates, a 7-1 drubbing of the Nationals as Braxton Ashcraft struck out 7 in that game. He improves to 9-3 now with a 3.24 ERA for Pittsburgh. The Twins beat the Yankees 11-4. The Tigers shut out the Rangers 6-0 as Jack Flaherty picks up his second win of the year. The Mariners, an 11-0 trouncing of the Blue Jays in a rematch of the American League Championship Series. Cal Raleigh and Randy Arozarena went deep in that one for Seattle. We're going to take a break. When we come back, we'll hear from Cubs general manager Carter Hawkins. We are in a rain delay here at the friendly confines. Cubs and Cardinals are scheduled to begin at 8:05 tonight. 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
7: Congratulations to Cubs center fielder Pete Crow Armstrong, who's been named an All-Star for the second time in his career. Crow Armstrong has been dominant over his last 30 games with a batting average of nearly 400, 13 home runs, and 25 RBIs. PCA was just named the National League Player of the Month for the month of June, and he will be in the All-Star game for the Cubs this summer. We're in a rain delay here at Wrigley Field. Cubs and Cardinals were set to begin about 5 minutes ago. Instead, first pitch will take place at 8:05. The rain has stopped and the grounds crew is getting the field ready for play. So while we are in the delay, let's hear from Cubs general manager Carter Hawkins, who joined Raheny, Harris, and Grody on The Score earlier this week.
18: And we are happy to be joined by the Cubs general manager. Carter Hawkins is here. And during our conversations with Carter Hawkins, we remind you about Pod Chicago's mission to build no-kill communities, end overpopulation of homeless animals, and transform animal welfare Visit PauseChicago.org for more information. Salvation Army is here. We've got a wonderful cause going on there where you can give your gently used clothing and Pause Chicago. So good vibes all around ahead of what we hope to see, Carter, is a series sweep today.
19: Yeah, absolutely. And to add on to those good vibes, this morning we celebrated our 100th Cup Scholar, which is a program that our Cubs Charities does and allowed us to allows kids in Chicago to go to college that otherwise wouldn't have that opportunity. So, yeah, a lot of good vibes and be even better vibes if we can take a win today.
20: Carter, be honest with us. Just be transparent. If I gave you the list of all the players who are on the injured list right now for your team, would you expect to be in a situation where you've won 8 out of 9 and 14 out of 18?
19: The odds were definitely stacked against us. I'll put it that way. I mean, I think we've all realized in this game that you just don't know what tomorrow is going to bring, both in terms of injuries, but also in terms of performance. And then our guys have stepped up and taken care of opportunities here in the recent term. And you know, hopefully we just continue to put ourselves in position to win baseball games like we have the last couple of days.
21: Carter, obviously everybody wants to know what are you guys going to do about the injured pitchers, both in the bullpen and starting? You guys have begun that process with the signing of the trade for David Peterson, which obviously for one game looks pretty good. Can we assume that there are more conversations that continue to go on as it pertains to, let's just say, starting pitching specifically?
19: Yeah, I mean, I think these things aren't binary. They're not off and on. We don't flip a switch. You know, I think Counts mentioned it, and he probably was understating it. You know, the Peterson conversation has been going on since, you know, April, right? And there's other conversations like that that are constantly in the hopper, whether it's for starting pitching or whether it's, you know, for all different types of trades. So the short story is, like, yeah, we're talking about how to help our team, how to help our organization towards our goals, you know, every single day. You know, when those things actually come to fruition is a combination of, you know, our needs, their needs, and just where the different teams are. The further away from the deadline that you are, the more teams are considering their alternatives. The more teams are considering their alternatives, the bigger margin of a win they want for a trade, which just means it's less likely the trades are going to happen, but they do happen. And, you know, we're just going to make sure that we're in a position to make those trades or make those deals in whatever form they may come at any point.
18: Well, and it's fun that we at least get to talk about a deal that's already done, Carter, in the win for Peterson. So you're talking to the Mets for several weeks. You guys are all familiar with each other. How does that go down? What are some of the processes that happens when this is something that you all had been working on for quite some time? Because that's not something a lot of people know, is that a conversation can be ongoing like this and then ends up happening weeks later. You were working the phones regarding trying to get some pitching help.
19: Yeah, absolutely. And it's, you know, I think the other misconception is, you know, these things are very much team efforts. You know, so, you know, Jared Banner was actually leading our negotiations for this. One of our assistant GMs leading our negotiations for this particular trade. He has a really good relationship with Andy Green over in New York. But it's a team effort in those different types of conversations. We split up teams based on our relationships. And so those things are just, they're just happening constantly. And we're just constantly getting information. You know, their pitchers get hurt, our pitchers get hurt. You know, our prospects end up doing something, or their prospects end up doing something. And that just changes the dynamic on a day-to-day basis until, you know, there's one day where, you know, we're kind of saying, all right, we're heels in the sand. This is where we are. And if there's overlap with that team, then, you know, you get a deal done. We often say that, and the thing just falls apart, right? And vice versa, the team will say, this is where we are. We're not moving off of this. And the deal falls apart, and maybe you come back to it a month later. Maybe you never come back to it. But these things are just, they are just happening constantly. And then in concert with, you know, we got the draft coming up, and the international is always going, and we're, you know, getting ready for all these different things with the Major League Club on a day-to-day basis. Who's pitching tomorrow? So,
18: you know, TBD.
16: Yeah. You know who's pitching Saturday?
19: Yeah, exactly. Yeah, right, exactly.
21: No, seriously.
19: Yes, I do. But but so it's this constant, just trying to make sure we're always in a position to make decisions.
18: I also like that you shouted out Jared Banner, because Pete Crow Armstrong did too. You know, he got a lot of credit. After the extension, he mentioned him in the relationship that was there from the Mets as part of how that relationship kind of came to fruition. So that's really good insight as to how the personnel does help matter in these situations.
19: No doubt. Yeah, JB's been a huge part of all of our success over the last several years. You know, was our farm director when I first came in and, you know, inherited him, so to speak. He had been the farm director in New York. But he's really been involved in all facets of our operation, including pro acquisition, really involved with the Major League Club, just a real, real awesome part of our organization. So glad we have him.
16: Carter Hawkins, Cubs general manager, joining us here live from Gallagher Way here on Raheem Harrison Grody. You mentioned the draft is coming up, and
20: we've been all trying to figure out what are all these teams going to do as things kind of change. NIL money is involved now. A lot of things are different now. I am curious about the track record.

0: Sometimes that ends up being a pitcher, but we're not going in with this one thing that we're looking for, because when you start doing that, you start to leak wins. And that's okay to make that decision once, but if you make that decision 100 times, now you've leaked 100 wins, or you know, less than that, obviously.
1: So it is a case-by-case scenario, then?
0: 100%. You set your goal, right? So, like, our goal is to get the most wins out of the draft. Wins. Doesn't matter if the wins come from pitching. Doesn't matter if the wins come from position players. And then it's how do we put our draft together with all the signing bonuses, our pool, how good we think these players are going to be to help achieve that goal. And, you know, oftentimes you end up with a pitcher. Oftentimes you end up with a position player. We have been objectively more successful with our position player selections, but that doesn't mean we're not going to continue to try to take pitchers and improve on those selections and their development, because it's a team effort, kind of as I was talking about.
2: That is Carter Hawkins right there, the GM of the Cubs, Raheem Harrison Grody. We are at Gallagher Way right now, getting ready for Cubs and Padres. You can smell the hot dogs in the air. I just got a big...
1: Thanks, Grody.
2: Yeah, just got a big...
1: Now I'm hungry.
2: We've got food coming out here as well. I have a financial question as well, because you guys obviously did a lot of spending with the extensions that you gave out, with the signing of Alex Bregman. You guys poured some money into this. Does that affect financially where you guys are in terms of the trades that you have to make or would be desirous of making? In other words, do you have to be more careful because of the money that you guys already poured into this year's team?
0: You know, I would say, first off, we always want to be smart with our decisions. You know, we want to be profligate by any means. But on the other hand, you know, Tom, whenever we've needed, you know, resources, he's been there for us. So that's just not our concern. Certainly that doesn't mean we're going to go and add $100 million to our payroll at the deadline. But, you know, I think if there's a good move that's good for our franchise and good for the current and future state of the Cubs, you know, I think the resources will be there for it.
3: Okay, so I always say, like, if I've thought about it or we've thought about it, you guys have thought about it. I feel that way when it comes to just putting the fake GM hat on. And you mentioned the conversations with the Mets regarding David Peterson. Obviously, we're all also wondering about Freddie Peralta.
2: Who?
3: We see what the Mets have done. We understand. We all have a familiarity with him, having been in the division. Are there conversations like that that go on where you do try to get a side discussion in on somebody like that who is also on the team? And if you can tell us anything about him in specific, that would be great.
0: Yeah, we'll talk about him specifically, but I will say that, you know, as we said before, the amount of players that get brought up in trade conversations is so much more than gets released publicly, obviously, to the point where probably every single player that's worth his salt is brought up, you know, whether it's, you know, with guys with us and or guys with other teams. You know, as we're tracking our conversations, we're basically tagging the players in our system as we're talking about them. And I think if you pulled that list at the end of the deadline, you know, you'd have 70% of our roster that gets mentioned.
3: Mm-hmm.
0: So, you know, when you see the, you know, this player mentioned in conversations, it's like, that doesn't really mean anything. That's just somebody decided to tweet that day. Now, some of those become serious, obviously, but most of them don't. You know, to say whether a guy came up or not is so irrelevant. You know, it's really like, are we close to a deal on that guy? And that's not something we're going to share.
2: I would love to see your guys' reactions when you see stuff out there that you guys are not putting out there and you guys are reading it just like us. You're like, where the hell did that come from?
3: And so some of those are test balloons, too. You know that.
0: Yeah, my best strategy, just don't read it. Don't listen to
2: you
0: it.
2: You can't avoid that, though.
0: Of course we can avoid
1: really?
0: That.
1: People don't bring it up to you, though? Like, whether not even colleagues, but like family, friends, whatever?
0: You know, my dad every once in a while will ask me about something. That is true.
2: Can't stop the parents.
0: Yeah, and I'll get
2: stop
0: out. He gets the, like, I'm going to pick up his call, right? And
2: so
0: he's, you know, about the 30, like, asks how the kids are, does all the things he's supposed to do as a father. He says, don't tell me about this Peterson guy.
1: That is so funny,
3: so
1: because...
3: that's our formula. Well, we've got to get to...
0: Yeah, don't get to my dad.
2: That's because all his buddies are asking him. You know that's what's going on. Hey,
0: exactly.
2: Hey, ask your son this.
0: That's probably right. Yeah.
1: Carter, when you look at where you are right now, you mentioned pitcher-wise. You do know who's going to pitch Saturday. You can't share that with us, who's going to pitch Saturday, like whether it's in bulk or...
0: I'll let Counts announce that one.
1: Okay.
0: But you guys know who our pitchers are, and it's going to be one of those guys.
2: We can figure it out.
1: Yeah, got it. It's one of the guys that's already up. That's what I heard.
3: Well, I mean, there's been a lot of discussion, yeah.
1: Yeah. And with Jameson Taillon, he spoke yesterday, and I'm just curious, like, is there a chance he pitches for the Cubs before the All-Star break?
0: It's possible, right? He has a rehab outing coming up this weekend, most likely in AAA. You know, we'll see where that goes with him, how he's feeling after that. We'll see where our position is, you know, towards that. I mean, once he does a rehab outing, theoretically, he could throw in a big league game as well. But we also want to put him in the best position for success.
1: And the question I wanted to ask about is, you guys we're looking very barren just a couple weeks ago at the AAA level, and now we see guys like Liam Hendricks and Aaron Bummer, Drew Pomerantz, who, of course, Cubs fans are very familiar with. Is it just a situation now where you're just trying to get as many

0: arms in front of you as possible to see who could possibly help the team? Is it that? Am I oversimplifying it when I say it like that?
1: Almost, but not really. I mean, it's we're looking for guys that, you know, can help raise our level at the major leagues, and you know, part of that is bringing in a bulk of guys that can do that and get a lot of shots on goal. But certainly you want to bring in guys that you think have a legitimate opportunity to raise our level. And you know, those three names you mentioned are guys that have had a lot of success in their career, so everyone knows them. But there's also guys that, you know, aren't as name recognized that potentially could help us out a lot. You see a guy like Tyler Ferguson last night. You know, heck, he was unbelievable from the right side here in the last couple of games. Then Ryan Rollison. You know, nobody was really excited about the Ryan Rollison trade that we made, you know, this offseason. But every year it's some of those guys that come up and compete. It's interesting, you know, every year in spring training we basically say, look, like, here's the eight-man bullpen coming out of camp. It will not be the same eight-man bullpen. We'll talk to the, you know, all 60 guys in the room and say, look, like, there's a lot of guys here that are going to, you know, to Iowa that are going to be impacting our club. At no point did we think that it was going to be this eight-man bullpen, right? But it just we just don't know. And so just every day we have to make great decisions about how to acquire players, how to optimize those guys when they get up to the big leagues. You're seeing some of that happen with, you know, with the Fergusons and the Rollisons of the world most recently, but we're just going to have to continue to do it because, you know, headwinds will hit us again, and we'll just have to overcome those challenges when they come at us.
2: What? Bryce Wilson doing what he did against Milwaukee, and then Jordan Wicks.
1: Yeah, yeah. Trent Thornton, who these are not guys that people were super excited about.
2: Yeah.
1: We were excited to bring them on in the same way that, you know, we're excited about Jay Speck and Double A, right? It's just, you know, there's guys that are going to help us that no one out here knows about, and, you know, even I couldn't predict. But we just try to make everybody as good as we possibly can.
3: Well, I think Jordan Wicks is a good example because we saw what happened against St. Louis, for example, and we knew that was going to change what happened to him on the big league level. And then to bring him back up and to have that high-pressure situation, to have the faith in him to be able to call on him and have that performance, you know, what do you think that says about him and how you guys evaluate him from here on out?
1: Yeah, I mean, it was a short outing, so hard to take a lot other than, you know, he came up and he met the moment. Jordan is a talented pitcher. Jordan is going to have a long major league career if he continues to put the work in to have that long major league career. He's gotten punched in the face several times, you know, with us recently. He's shown that he can have success in the major leagues. You know, 2 years ago was a really good major league starter. That's in there. I really hope it's with us. I really hope that we're able to give him the opportunities and he's able to meet those opportunities like he did the other day. But he's kind of at that inflection point in his career. And I have a lot of belief that he's a guy that can help us for a long time. And it's on both he and us to make sure that happens.
0: The bullpen, Carter, when you look at it right now, I don't expect the same guys that are there now to be there at the end of the season necessarily. I'm curious as to if the bringing guys in the way you have just recently, we talked about the guys at AAA, is that a better solution from your standpoint than trying to make a trade at the deadline because you have other needs, mainly starting pitching?
1: Just a different solution. You know, we only have so many prospects. You know, we only have, you know, so many roster spots. And, you know, certainly we will navigate the trade landscape. And if there's guys out there from trade that we can bring in that, you know, we feel like the cost is right, we'll do that. If guys in AAA are actually better than the guys that we can bring in from a trade standpoint, we certainly would do that because the cost is low. So it's just continuing to just try to identify, you know, what's the best decision for the Cubs at the time, and, you know, looking at all those different avenues. I know that's kind of a wish-washy answer, but it's the real aspect of how we go about it.
3: Wait, so you were going to say something about Freddie Peralta? Did we cut you off?
1: No, it was not.
3: Okay.
2: He said he can.
3: I wanted to make sure.
1: Not about any particular pitcher.
3: Sorry to be so hopeful. But that is a good example of, okay, here's a rental situation, highly paid for by previous team. We'll take the scenario, not necessarily the individual. You know, it's probably going to be a lot of prospect capital. Is that something that you all are entertaining, just that concept?
1: I think we're going to entertain any concept. You know, we're not in a position where, you know, we can dictate, you know, what direction we're going in right now. I mean, heck, we were 10 days ago, you know, mm-hmm. It was, the sky was falling. And, you know, 10 days from now, who knows where we're going to be. We're focused on winning a baseball game today and trying to get through this game today. When we get to, you know, closer to the deadline, and depending on where we are positioned as a club, you know, we're going to make the best decision for the Cubs. That is a scenario where that's the best thing for us, depending on the cost, depending on how we, you know, feel about particular pitchers, or particular position players or whatever's out there from a rental perspective. But to say that one is definitively going to happen over the other right now would be pretty foolish.
3: Thank you for that.
2: I think really indicative of the, you use the phraseology, the sky is falling. And we echo that, no doubt about it, because we have been on the roller coaster on this show. PCA is symbolic of that because the sky was falling for him earlier in the season. It's like after the bad second half last year. Is this the best you've seen PCA, and do you think this is the sustainable PCA?
1: I mean, it's pretty incredible. I think there's more in there, which is wild to say.
0: What more is there in there from what you're saying? Because I've seen the lefties.
1: I think there's more in there because PCA thinks there's more in there, right? Like, I'm not going to put a cap on how good anybody can be by any means, you know, whether that's a player, whether that's a staff member. What I'll say, though, is, you know, look, like, it has been a roller coaster of a season on paper. It is not felt that way in the clubhouse as much. We have a really professional group that knows their talent. You know, certainly the injuries and those types of things, you know, those are gut punches. But their process has continued to generally be the same. We've adjusted where we needed to adjust. Counts does such a great job of just making sure that every day feels like the season. Like, that's just, today is the day that we're focused on. And so, yes, like, totally understand the noise around the club when we play the way we've been playing. But in terms of internally, it doesn't feel that way quite as much, and I think that's why we've been able to come out of some of these holes.
0: Another genuine question before we let you go. Carter Hawkins, Cubs general manager, joining us here on Raheem and Harris and Grody here at Gallagher Way. Which one of these injuries was the biggest, I can't believe this? For me, it was the Hobie Milner appendectomy, because I was like, what?
1: I've had this, like, an inordinate amount of appendectomies in my career.
0: Oh.
1: It feels like, yeah, it's like once every other year it happens. And I'm like, how often are guys get, like, I have no family members that have had appendectomies, and it just keeps on happening. So that I'm not quite sure about.
3: Maybe core muscle strains,
1: yeah,
3: hip flexors.
1: Something in the Gatorade, maybe. I don't know. So
0: did that one hit you harder than, I don't know, like, earlier this season when Matthew Boyd's playing with his kids and...
2: How about Cade Horton?
0: Cade Horton.
1: Yeah. I mean, the Cade Horton one is the one that hurts the most, right? It's, you know, it's a young pitcher that you just, you know, have so much hope for that year. And, you know, his story is, he's got many chapters left, but that was a gut punch. The other ones, it's kind of like, we can't control for Matt Boyd picking his kid up. Like, we've all hurt ourselves picking our kids up, or at least those of a certain age. And, you just shake your head on that one. But at the end of the day, like, you get punched, and then you get back up, and you go, what are we going to do about it? And that's our jobs. That's the jobs of the guys down in the clubhouse. That's the jobs for Jed, me, JB, others upstairs. And, you know, if we do that well, day over day, we got a chance.
4: 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We are currently in a rain delay here at Wrigley Field, but good news, there will be baseball tonight between the Cubs and Cardinals. First pitch coming your way around 8:05. Let's take a break. 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
4: Cubs and Cardinals will play baseball tonight after a rain delay. First pitch scheduled for 8:05 this evening from the friendly confines. It's the middle game of a three-game set between these two rivals. Happy 4th of July. It is time now to hear from former Cubs TV man and current Cardinals television broadcaster Chip Carey, who joined Inside the Clubhouse on 104.3 The Score earlier today with Bruce Levine and Mike Esposito.
14: Our friend Chip Carey, nice enough to join us on a Saturday morning to talk Cub-Cardinal baseball. What's better than that, Chip?
15: Hey, guys, happy 4th. That's about the only thing better. The 250th anniversary of our country, the 4th of July. But Cubs-Cardinals at Wrigley Field, a close second. It was a fun day yesterday for us, and hopefully, all of apologies included here. Hopefully, it's the same kind of day for St. Louis today.
16: Yeah, Chip, it's been an interesting season in the Central because, you know, the Brewers every year seem to find a way, and once again, they are amongst the best teams in all of baseball. But the Cubs have been streaky, but the Cardinals, I don't want to say surprise, and you tell me if this is a surprise, but they are right there in the mix with Chicago and Milwaukee in the Central. It figures to be a tight race down the stretch for these playoff spots.
15: Yeah, I think the surprises come from outside the locker room and maybe outside the organization as well, but not in the room. I think Mason Wynn summed it up succinctly yesterday. The team got to town about 2:00 in the morning yesterday after a brutally hot and humid series in Atlanta that they won. They show up at Wrigley, put their lunch pails and work helmets together and go out and play a really, really good game because they don't care about whatever the circumstances are. They don't care about what the outside prognosticators say about their team. They believe in the process. They believe in their talent. They believe in what they can do, and they just go out and do it. Are the Cardinals a team that you would bet your mortgage on winning the World Series this year? No, I don't think they would. But are they a team that really nobody wants to play because they grind in every aspect of the game? I think that's a pretty fair yes so far. We're approaching 90 games into this season, and you have a pretty good idea of what this team is, and yes, what it isn't. But it's a young group of players that are getting a chance on a bright stage to show what they can do. They've been given a lot of runway. They've had to wait in some cases to take off and soar. But by and large, they're playing the kind of game that I think our town and our fans are responding to. And the rest of the league is starting to understand that in some ways the Cardinals are beginning to come back, which is, I think, obviously great for us, but great for baseball too.
14: They are so similar to the Chicago White Sox in the fact that it looked like a rebuild year for the Cardinals, certainly the end of last year as well. And now you're getting production from players, came up from the system, good pitching, and the consistency of the team at home, which is not a great record, but on the road is, the consistency that it's just not dependent on home cooking. This is a team that plays consistently well both places.
15: Yeah, at home we have to win more with pitching and defense because Busch Stadium does suppress offense. The numbers for our team, at least, have borne that out over the course of the year. But on the road, the Cardinals are one of the best scoring teams in baseball. I think all of the Dodgers have averaged more runs per game on the road than the Cardinals have, surprisingly. But yeah, I mean, this is a very fundamentally sound team. It's every team has flaws, and you mentioned the White Sox. It's kind of the same story in a way. A lot of young players who came out of supposedly nowhere getting a chance to play, and you know, the game's trending younger and younger with each passing year, and these guys are finally getting a chance to do their thing at this level. Is the level of baseball now the way it was in the 50s? Probably not. But at the end of the day, you are what your competition says you are. And the White Sox having a great year. The Cardinals are doing their thing, perhaps a little earlier than expected. And that makes for fun. The most exciting years are the fun ones, like for me in 98 with the Cubs, when nobody thought they were going to be very good after a disastrous 97 season. They came out of nowhere and made the wild card, I believe. So, you know, fun years like this pop out of nowhere. Sometimes the baseball gods tap you on the shoulder and say, it's your turn to start to roll again. And hopefully for us, with a little over 2.5 months of baseball left to play, that's going to be the story for the Cardinals in 26.
16: You recognize the voice. It's Chip Carey with us and inside the clubhouse here on 104.3 The Score, TV voice for the Cardinals, former voice of the Cubs. And Chip, you brought us to 98. I'm going to take you right back there because that was a surprising year. It was a great, fun year, much like what we're seeing here in Chicago with PCA last month, a very historic June. Another guy, Sammy Sosa, had a historic June back in 98. I remember it well. It was just starting to cover the team back then, but certainly you lived it every day. What was that month like for you as Sammy just kept going?
15: Well, he hit 20 homers, if my old man's memory
16: That's right,
15: is correct,
16: yep.
15: In June. You know, every day he came to the ballpark expecting him to hit home run, expecting him to do something spectacular offensively. He was still a very good outfielder back in those days. You know, he was emerging as one of the game's great superstars in the nation's third biggest media market for a team that was on national television every day. It was must-see TV, not just Sosa for the Cubs, but Mark McGwire for the Cardinals. I mean, it became Ollie Frazier every single day. The Cubs right fielder would hit a home run in the afternoon game. Mark McGwire out west with the Cardinals would bash a couple and jump in front for the lead in the home run chase. It was great theater. It was great for our game, and obviously we know now what was going on in the sport, but at the time, with all of the things that baseball was trying to move past labor-wise, you know, those two guys going toe-to-toe every single day and marching towards a record that many thought was going to be unbroken was great. To have a front-row seat to that for me and Steve Stone was, you know, one of the best summers of my baseball life, and I enjoyed every single second of it for sure.
14: This is a time where you get to puff out your chest and talk about the greatest connection in baseball history as far as announcers go with four generations, and it'll probably go to five, six, seven generations of Careys doing Major League Baseball. I've had the privilege of being friends with your grandfather, friends with your father, great friends with you. Now I'm looking forward to your next generation, your sons broadcasting. Catch us up on your sons right now and the future Careys that we don't know about doing broadcasting in maybe 5 or 6 years.
15: Well, hasn't America suffered enough? no, I'm super proud. You know, my son Stefan's with me in St. Louis this year. He's doing a couple of series, and he's doing some stuff with the radio group. He's hosting some internet shows around St. Louis and making a name for himself, which is great. He's really worked hard, and he's earning his stripes as well and getting a great behind-the-scenes education, not from me, but from great voices like John Rooney, who everybody in Chicago remembers from his days with the White Sox, and Ricky Horton on the Cardinals radio side, along with Mike Claiborne. They've welcomed him and opened their arms to him and have given him full access to how they do things on the KMOX side of the radio booth. And so I can't wait to see what Stefan's future is going to be. He's terrifically talented and looks like his mom thank God, which is certainly going to help. His brother, Chris, is working alongside Dallas Braden doing the athletics games in Sacramento, and he'll be on his way to Vegas when they get there in 2028. And Chris, again, he's Harry Carey the fourth, but he's making his own name and doing a great job out west. The ownership loves him. The players enjoy him. He's doing great work and super, super proud of him. And we have a 17-year-old named Tristan who, tell you how the game has changed. I grew up listening to games on the transistor radio and keeping score in my head and trying to dream about, you know, doing what Bob Starr and Mike Shannon were doing on the radio side. Tristan at home in Florida has the iPad out and he's got his headset on and he does his homework and fills out a scorebook and broadcasts a game via the iPad every single day. And he's another one that wants to get in this crazy business. So, look, we're really blessed. It is the family business, as we call it. We're not talented enough, at least I'm not talented enough, to do anything else but say ground ball to second base. But I'm really, really proud.
14: You do it very well, though. You do it extraordinarily well.
15: But I'm proud that they want to do it, and they want to do it their own way. And knowing the things that Dad missed out on because of the requirements of the job, I think as adults now, they're starting to understand a little better why, when the season was over, Dad was home and tired and just wanted to be home and enjoy being around, you know, family and not go bounce around every 3 days and do things, because they're experiencing that themselves now as people starting their own careers. And all of that is certainly helpful as they've made this choice to get involved in the crazy business. And a lot of that credit goes to my wife, Susan, who put up with me being away and basically raised our four kids as a single parent for half the summer while I was away following a dream and providing for the family. The reason we are who we are as people is in large part because of her and her parents, who were so capably filling in the gaps that I couldn't provide because I just couldn't be there. So we're really blessed. We're really lucky. And I'm really proud of all of them. And I'm thankful for all of them. And I can't wait to see where they take this torch in our crazy sport for the next several decades, we hope.
16: That's very well said, Chip. And I think part of the cool part of, you know, for those of us that love baseball and baseball history, and as somebody who grew up on your grandfather and Steve Stone on WGN when I was in my formative years, to go back and listen to some of his Cardinals radio broadcasts, which are still out there, there's plenty of them out there on YouTube or wherever with Harry Carey and Jack Buck. I mean, that's, I mean, not that it's 100 years ago, but it's literally, you know, from the 50s and 60s, some amazing broadcasts. And I'm sure that type of stuff and the connectivity of that is meaningful to you as well.
15: Well, the goal of our sport is to come home, right? You know, how many times can you come home and put up a run and win a game, right? For our family, coming home to St. Louis has been a real blessing. It was unexpected. I'm sorry about the way that it came about, but I'm glad that it happened for our family. But yeah, I mean, you go back, there were really two careers of Harry Carey, I think. There's the Harry Carey that the younger fan, and by younger I mean in their 30s, remembers, and that's kind of the caricature of Will Ferrell, you know, the goofy names and mispronouncing stuff and having fun and laughing and all that other stuff. But then there was, as you said, the Harry Carey that started in 1945 in St. Louis on the radio, back in the days when there weren't exclusive radio rights to a team. There were two or three stations at a time that would broadcast the games on the radio at the same time. And you listen to Harry Carey's calls and the excitements and the ability to paint a word picture. I mean, he was Vin Scully, Bob Costas for the people on radio with Jack Buck. I mean, and the signal of KMOX on the radio side mirrored what WGN and WTBS did on the TV side, you know, a clear channel voice of Cardinals baseball, which was at one point the westernmost and southernmost team in our sport. The KMOX signal went from St. Louis to the Rocky Mountains, went to the Gulf of Mexico, went north to Canada and all the way to the East Coast on a clear channel of 1120 AM. And people who love the Cardinals could hear Harry Carey and Jack Buck talk about all those great teams in the 60s, whether they lived in St. Louis or they lived in Baltimore. So he really had a charmed life, and he and Jack really were the reason why Cardinal baseball became Cardinals Nation, as we like to call it, because as small a town as St. Louis is, it was a star town and still is. Star players and star broadcasters who were able to sell the brand, sell beer, and sell the product to a nation that really, really loved hearing what they did once at Sportsman's Park, then at Busch Stadium 2, and now at current Busch Stadium 3.
14: I think the joy for me as a baseball fan and broadcasting fan of baseball is that as a friend of your grandfather's, as a friend of your dad's, and a friend of yours, you all had success with a unique style. Mm-hmm. It's all different. For your dad to step away and have great success with his style of a little bit different, much different than your grandfather's, and you to come up with maybe combinations, but certainly uniqueness of your own broadcast. To me, that is the amazing thing, and I'm sure you feel the same way about your sons moving forward as well.
15: Yeah, I agree with that. You know, Harry was bombastic and broadcast the games for the fans, and you know, you can't beat fun at the old ballpark, life of the party. Dad kind of shied away from that, was much more like his mom, a little more reserved, but kind of that acerbic, sarcastic wit. But if you were in his inner circle, he loved you. I'm lucky, I guess. I have a little bit of both of their traits, but yes, I've put my own stamp on it, if you want to call it that, and that's really hard. You know, when you're starting out as I did with two parents and grandparents on national TV doing baseball, and you want to do the same thing, and oh, by the way, you have the same legal name, that's kind of tough. You have to find your own way, and that's really the only advice that my dad ever gave me was, look, don't be a cheap imitation of somebody else, be yourself. There's going to be a number of people that love you just because of, you know, who you are, and there are going to be a lot of people that hate you for who you are, but at the end of the day, look in the mirror and be yourself. And I think that's the advice I've given my sons, and I think they're following that advice. Our industry is one, I think, that is changing, and that there is a vanilla nature to it. Everybody kind of wants to sound the same and do the game the same way. And, you know, we used to joke, how many thousands of audition tapes in California had guys sounding just like Vin Scully? I mean, there's only one of them. Don't do that. Be you. And I think that personality plays high in our game. Our job is to inform and to entertain. When you have a game like you had yesterday, that's one of the toughest jobs in the sport, when you're on the wrong side of it, like Boog and Jim Deshaies were yesterday, to keep people engaged for nine innings in a blowout game. And they do it very, very well because they have personalities and they're unique and they don't just carbon copy, read a whole bunch of numbers. The game is not about the numbers. The game's about the people. And that's something Harry recognized. I think my dad recognized it. I certainly recognized it. And I think my sons understand that that's what the sport's about. Anybody can talk about what a guy's batting average is. Tell me why. Tell me what I don't know. Take me where I can't go and be able to have a little fun with it. I worked in a place where the game was not just Sunday church, but it was Sunday church in the Vatican every day for nine innings. And that's not fun. Baseball's supposed right. to be fun. And I think that was the great gift that Harry had, is, and he'd say it all the time, you can't beat fun at the ballpark, and boy, was he right.
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4: Zach Zaidman back at Wrigley Field getting set for Cubs and Cardinals tonight from the friendly confines. Let's take a look at the Major League Baseball scoreboard. A whole bunch of finals on the board. The Pirates beat the Nationals 7-1. Braxton Ashcraft with seven strikeouts. Twins beat the Yankees 11-4. It was the Tigers 3, Rangers nothing. The Mariners an 11-0 drubbing of the Blue Jays. And in progress, Orioles leading the Reds 8-4. While the Rays are on top of the Astros 7-5. Now let's pause as we get set for the playing of God Bless America, followed by the national anthem on this 4th of July.

0: Elise Baker performing the national anthem on this 4th of July, 2026 at Wrigley Field. 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
3: Chicago Cubs baseball is on the air from Wrigley Field in Chicago. It's time for game 2 of this weekend series between the Chicago Cubs and the St. Louis Cardinals. And a very, very happy 4th of July to you wherever you might be. Along with former Cub and All-Star Ron Coomer, it's Pat Hughes reporting, Zach Zaidman working alongside, and our great engineer is Paul Zerang. We all thank you for joining us. We hope you're having a pleasant holiday. We've had a rain delay of about an hour, but we are ready for baseball. Happy to report that. Shota Imanaga starting for the Cubs. The left-hander will be opposed by Cardinal right-hander Kyle Leahy. The Cubs take the field defensively. We'll take a timeout, come back to get this 4th of July ball game underway right after this on The Score and the Northwestern Medicine Cubs Radio Network.
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11: 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That makes it the perfect time for a flight by Yingling. 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And happy 4th of July, partner. And a beautiful God Bless America and anthem sung here right before the game. 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Very cool.
3: And it's very fitting that the Cubs' arch rivals, the Cardinals, are in town here on the holiday, which really is like the icing on.
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to an Odyssey station that is airing a Major League Baseball game. 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
11: 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The highlight show is sponsored by the Village of New Lenox, leading the way in residential and economic development. 4th of July, Cubs baseball under the lights here at Wrigley Field. The start of the game delayed for about an hour by rain. 70 degrees at first pitch, light wind blowing in. Shota Imanaga starting for the Cubs, top one, an ominous beginning.
4: Sellout crowd, many are standing. We are ready to go. It's going to be fun. And it's about ready to start right now. The first pitch hit in the air, deep left field, going back is Hap. And that ball is going to be gone for a home run. J.J. Weatherholt goes to the opposite field and homers to left on the game.

0: Game's first pitch. So the Cardinals, in stunning fashion, take an immediate 1-0 lead.
1: The drive of the game, sponsored by McGrath Acura of Westmont. When you do the math, you'll choose McGrath. Start of a big game for Weatherholt. That one, a 364-foot shot the other way. His fourth career leadoff home run, 1-0 St. Louis. Top three, Cardinals strike again. Back-to-back walks to begin the frame, and Ivan Herrera makes Imanaga pay.
0: And the pitch to Herrera. Base hit up the middle. This is going to drive in a run. As Church scores, stopping at second is Weatherholt. And now the Cardinals lead 2-0. And still nobody out in the inning.
1: So St. Louis goes up by 2 after 3. Shota Imanaga going 4 2/3 tonight. 2 runs on 4 hits, 3 walks, 8 strikeouts. The game was delayed before the start of the 7th inning because of fog here at the friendly confines for 15 minutes. In the top of the 8th inning, Jordan Walker with a leadoff double. The next man up, Alec Burleson.
0: Now the next pitch. Ground ball toward the middle. Base hit. This is going to drive in a run. Walker comes in to score. And it is 3-0. Burleson with a single between Horner and the second base bag. And St. Louis now has a 3-0 advantage.
1: 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Burleson's second hit of the ballgame gives St. Louis a 3-0 lead. J.J. Weatherholt finished with 3 hits, including that leadoff home run. The Cubs, as a team, managed just 5 hits tonight and went 0-for-5 with runners in scoring position. They left 8 men on base as the Cardinals take game 2 of this 3-game set by a final of 3-0. Cubs will try to avoid a sweep tomorrow afternoon here at the friendly confines. Cubs now 49-40 on the year. Let's send it downstairs where Cubs manager Craig Counsell is meeting with the media.
2: What do you think having a Swanson ball looked like it was out?
3: I mean, I think the wind just held it up enough. Yeah, one of those balls that hit pretty high. The wind was blowing in from left field. Just held it up just enough.
2: Challenging was it for the guys, especially that 60-something
3: thing
2: with the
3: ball? I think the umpires, it was playable, and then, you know, at some point, you know, at least from our perspective, you know, like the upper deck disappeared, you know, the flag in center field disappeared. And I know the ball that Pete caught in center field, our other fielders had a little bit of trouble seeing it. And then there was a foul ball on the 6th that I know their guys had a really hard time seeing. So the umpires did a good job. Honestly, it didn't affect the game. It didn't affect anything that happened in the game. I was talking to Ian during the game, never seen anything like it. So it was heavy fog, and there was the period of time when they stopped the game that you couldn't see a fly ball. Well, sometimes machines don't work. I don't know if the fog was. I have no idea if the fog was responsible. That seems like a weird thing to be responsible for. But
2: after the fog delay, was it considerably better, or was it still something you guys were?
3: No, it was better. It was. Yeah. I mean, they were gonna wait a little longer, but it cleared up really fast. So, like I said, it didn't affect the game. It made it for a strange setting for a little while. Very unique setting. But I'm glad it didn't affect the game because there was a point where it was concerning. I wish we would have hit a fly ball, actually. We had the chance to hit the fly ball. Yeah. Yeah. Yeah. I mean, the batter pitcher thing was not a concern. You just couldn't see a fly ball. I mean, you could, ground balls were fine. You couldn't see a fly ball. Yeah, for a brief time.
2: But
4: Was Sayers' stuff so good tonight that he, a lot of the pitches were, some of them were just falling off even more? I mean, it appeared like he had...
3: Yeah, I mean, I thought they did a really good job against them. I thought he pitched well, and they did a good job. You know, the Weatherholtz, you know, give him credit for jumping him on the first pitch. You know, Saya clearly had swing and miss stuff. They battled him and extended at bats and did a nice job doing that. So I would give them some credit for it. I think they thought they did a nice job. He missed with two strikes on some pitches, but they laid off him. What's that?
4: How was it swept out?
3: Yeah, I think I just answered it, but yeah, I mean it was good. He had swing and miss stuff and did a nice job. They extended at bats, and that shortened the outing a little bit. But he pitched well.
1: Yeah, Minaka going just 4 2/3 tonight. 2 runs on 4 hits, 3 walks, 8 strikeouts, but tagged with the loss. Now 5-7 because the Cubs simply couldn't get the offense going against Kyle Leahy and then the Cardinals bullpen. They managed just 5 hits. Cubs went 0-for-5 with runners in scoring position and left 8 men on base. 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

0: A smash, but right to Dansby. He turns it into a 6-4-3 twin killing.
1: 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It's going to be great. Unfortunately, the Cubs did not have some great offense tonight as St. Louis wins 3-0, beating the Cubs on this 4th of July to take the first two games in the series. Cubs went 0-for-5 with runners in scoring position and left 8 men on base. This is the Old National Bank Cubs Radio postgame show, the official bank of the Chicago Cubs Radio Network. J.J. Weatherholt had 3 hits, including a leadoff home run off of Shota Imanaga. Kyle Leahy picks up the win, 5 scoreless innings for St. Louis. And the bullpen did a nice job as well. Riley O'Brien picking up his 22nd save of the season for St. Louis. 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Right-hander Jameson Taillon will have a rehab start tomorrow with South Bend as he tries to work his way back from a hamstring strain. The fireworks show here at Wrigley is underway. When we come back, the next game preview. That's next on The Score and the Northwestern Medicine Cubs Radio Network.
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1: Imanaga deals, and Church swings and misses. Strike three. Got him with a breaking ball. Strikeout number 8 on the night for Imanaga. 2 away. The Cubs Radio Network donates $130 to 1-877 Cars for Kids because the Cubs threw 13 strikeouts tonight. 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You should, too. Imanaga did have 8 strikeouts tonight in 4 2/3. Gave up just 2 runs, but that was enough as the Cardinals take game 2 of this 3-game set 3-0 tonight. This is the Old National Bank Cubs Radio postgame show, the official bank of the Chicago Cubs Radio Network. J.J. Weatherholt had 3 hits, including a leadoff home run off of Imanaga. Kyle Leahy, 5 scoreless innings for the win. And Riley O'Brien with save number 22 for St. Louis. So now we look ahead as the Cubs try to avoid a sweep. Tomorrow afternoon here at the friendly confines, they will hand the ball to Javier Assad, who is 6-1 with a 4.53 ERA. Left-hander Matthew Liberatore will be on the hill for St. Louis. He's 4-5 this season with a 5-plus ERA. Assad and Liberatore, the mound matchup in the finale of this 3-game series tomorrow afternoon between the Cubs and the Cardinals. And a reminder to tune in to our next Cubs radio broadcast tomorrow night. Should say tomorrow afternoon here from Wrigley Field against St. Louis. The Cubs radio pregame show driven by your Chicagoland and Northwest Indiana Buick and GMC dealers begins at 12:55 in the afternoon. First pitch with Pat and Ron coming your way at 1:30. And now the fireworks show underway in earnest here on this 4th of July at Wrigley Field. So as we say goodbye, some people to thank: Paul Zarang, our engineer, the maestro for helping us blast through the speakers of your radio as well as all of your smart devices; Tyler Ferengol in our downtown Chicago Score studios, assisted tonight by Clint Klaus. For Pat Hughes and Ron Coomer, I'm Zach Sadman, saying thanks so much for listening to Cubs Baseball. Cardinals win it tonight, 3-0. We'll see if the Cubs can bounce back and avoid a sweep with Javier Assad on the hill tomorrow afternoon. 12:55 broadcast time right here on The Score and the Northwestern Medicine Cubs Radio Network.

Music on the show has been fire tonight. Alex is always on point. Very nice. Thank you so much for joining us. Late night slash early morning version of Sportsnet on Westwood One Sports and Westwood One Sports app. Happy July 4th. Happy 250 America, or happy Sunday morning, depending on where you are. By the way, I do most of my best work after or before the show, so I'm glad I caught this one before we got off the air. Someone was just talking about I didn't think of this. That the why didn't America play on its 200? Someone was just talking about the

And it's no despair. I'm not disparaging John Denver and Country Roads or anything, but we were just discussing like what could be better. And somebody on the show brought up that song. And, you know, think about it. It's real easy because if you're going to have a theme song after you win games, like it's got to be real easy because generally what you know a song, like let's just say it's John Denver, Country Roads, right? You're like, Country Roads, take me home to the place I belong, West Virginia. And then it's like, oh, yeah, you might go, Mountain Mama. And then after that, it's like, until the chorus.

for real. And I'm talking for real, for real. I'm talking maybe we should start thinking about them as NBA championship contenders. And if the New York Knicks can break a long streak, I think this trade makes it to where the Philadelphia 76ers have a chance to break a long streak on their own. I'm Elijah Campbell here on Westwood One Sports, Westwood One Sports app. Follow me at E_Campbell3, my man Stuart Kovacs producing the show. We got a really

0: That's a wonderful question. So let me preface my answer by saying that as a historian, someone who's made his living as a historian, I'm horrifically bad about predicting the future. It's not really my strong suit. So anyone who hears this, they can take that into mind. One of the glories of the United States has always been that ordinary people can, in fact, change the nation. And they have done it over and over again in the course of those 250 years. They have insisted, not all of them, but ordinary people have insisted that their country could do better, that their country could live up to the promises that the founding fathers made. It's one of the beautiful lines that Martin Luther King would say over and over again in his speeches. All we ask, he'd like to say, is that you live up to what you put on paper. That's the glory of the United States, is the ability for ordinary people to actually take seriously that this is their country.
1: That is Northwestern University history professor Kevin Boyle. And that brings us to today and this weekend, 250 years of independence. On this Independence Day weekend, I'm Dennis Foley, and this has been Conversations.

0: There's nothing like curling up with a good book, but for thousands of people, a good book is hard to come by. A Chicago-based organization says its mission is to be an oasis in the city's book deserts, and you can play a part. I'm WBBM News Radio's Rob Hart. We talk about the mission of Open Books with Interim Executive Director Michelle Hearn and Director of Education Paula Santos this week on At Issue. Michelle Hearn, Interim Executive Director at Open Books, and Paula Santos, Director of Education for Open Books. Thank you for joining us today on At Issue.
1: Thank you for having us.
2: Yeah, we
1: appreciate that.
0: Now, let's talk a little bit about the mission of Open Books. What do you do?
1: We are a nonprofit, and our mission is about transforming lives through reading, writing, and access to books. We want people to become lifelong readers, and so we make that possible through the programming we do, as well as through the work we do at our through our bookstores as well.
0: Now, if you go through your own house, or if you go to an estate sale, or if you go to a friend's house, we are just awash in books. There are just so many books in your home. Fiction, nonfiction, for kids, for young adults. We have a hard time finding places to put all of our books, and this seems like this is where Open Books comes in.
1: That's exactly where Open Books comes in. When you've got books that you don't want anymore, we are taking those as donations. Paul and I were talking earlier, we probably see about 1 million books a year come through our facilities. And we sort those books, we assess those books, we categorize those books, and then we make them available either through our retail store, so in support of our programs, or through our book access at our Pilsen warehouse, where all of the books there are free for children, and the books that all the other books are actually pay what you want. So we've got those two locations, and we also have a programming location where we take in books and or we give books away.
0: Now, Paula, the irony is that even though most people have so many books, they just don't know what to do with them. For a lot of other people, access to books is very difficult. So when someone comes to Open Books, what do they need?
2: When they come to Open Books, they need to bring their curiosity. That is all they really need to come to us. So when we talk about book donations, when we talk about giving away books, I really want to emphasize that when we see families, communities,

0: member students, we are making sure that all the books that we have for them are high interest, culturally relevant, that they are the most beautiful book that you could ever see, because all of us love books also because they're really beautiful objects. So we also think about that for them. One of the really special things about us as an organization is that we work very much in the west side and the southwest side of the city, in many neighborhoods that are book deserts. And just one example I can give you is that in North Lawndale, when we started our work, there wasn't that much book access, and now every child should have several books just in the amount of time we have been there, which has been about 5-ish years. We have data that says that we have given away hundreds of thousands of books, so we are serving these book deserts as well as we can.
1: And what are some of the contributing factors behind book deserts, as you put them?
0: Well, it's a lot of what is happening across our city is that some neighborhoods have many resources and some do not. Of course, that has to do with socioeconomics. Can people afford, or is that where the money is going to buy books? Is it that there are bookstores accessible in neighborhoods? That's another thing, you know, on the west side, there's a dearth of areas where you can get a book, even if you were like, I want to buy a book today. Thankfully, there are libraries. So when we opened up our program space in North Lawndale, we were very conscious that we wanted our community members and young people to walk in through the door and have the access to book at their fingertips. One of the really great things about us having several locations is that, for example, I just met a couple of middle schoolers this week, and they already gave me some book requests that they have. So then I'm able to ask the rest of our organization, do we have this book, and hopefully be able to bring it to our young people in North Lawndale. The other thing that I'll say about this is that we give away books to individuals, but we also give them away to schools. So the same issue that is happening at an individual level of perhaps a book is out of reach financially, in many schools, many teachers also need resources to be able to build classroom libraries. So that is another important part of our work, is to help them build those libraries.
1: Now, Michelle, we talked about you have a million books as part of this program, but they can't just be any old book that you find around the house, because there are probably people listening right now who are saying, aha, I have 35-year-old World Book Encyclopedias that I need, that are just taking up room. I can give them to Open Books, even though, you know, the encyclopedias look good, but in the universe of this volume of world books, the Soviet Union is still a going concern. What is your quality control process?
2: Let me say this. We'll take the books in, and we will sort through those books, right? We won't make a call for you. We'll make the call on our end. So if you've got a book and you think it's a book worth bringing in, bring it to us, and then we will then sort through it. We've got volunteers that help us. We've got protocol around what books are the books we will keep. We've got ways of sorting those books, putting the right books out for the children. As Paula mentioned, if a child asks for a book, we definitely try to make sure we sort through our own inventory to see if we've seen it. So I would say bring the books and we will do the work.
1: And then once you do the work, what happens to the ones that make the cut?
2: Oh, they'll make it into the programs that we have. Paula mentioned that we see the children. We bring books to those programs. We bring books in our bookmobile to the schools. So we've got books going out the door just as quickly as they're coming in the door. We do. Now, don't get me wrong, we have a retail part, because those books are books that we know have a high value, and we can use those to pay for the programming. There's a large part of our organization that's highly labor intensive because we're touching the children one to one, and touching the children requires people and the right people. So let me say that, people like Paula and her team and the work that they're doing. So yeah.
1: Now you have locations. The bookstores, one is in Pilsen. There's one in the West Loop. And there is also the location in the North Lawndale neighborhood. Now, in Lawndale and in Pilsen as well, for people who just don't grow up around books, and this is not a judgment call because we live in this very digital world. You may think of yourself as a voracious reader if you're just looking at your phone. When someone actually picks up a physical book, what reaction do you see on the faces of kids and, quite frankly, adults alike?
0: Well, I'm really glad you brought this up because Michelle mentioned our Booksmobile, and we're able to see this reaction every single day, which is they walk into our Booksmobile where we have just the most beautiful high interest books that we could have. They're donated, some we buy ourselves to make sure that we have what we need for our communities. But usually you'll have kids, they'll run towards books that they already recognize, Captain Underpants, a lot of sports books or like graphic novels, comic books, things like that. And then you'll have a parent that's trailing behind and is looking around, you know, and then we always have to say, there's books for you too. It's okay. Like, we have a whole adult section here in our Booksmobile. Grab as many as you want. We have cookbooks. We have nonfiction books. We have fiction books. Because we know through our research and through our experiences in the communities we work with that in order to have lifelong readers, the entire family should be partaking in reading and should have access to materials. And if a student is reading, then mom can also be reading. It's really wonderful. It feels like everyone is being led into a candy store with the books.
1: An intellectual candy store.
0: Intellectual candy store.
1: Now, with the Bookmobile, how does this fill in the gaps that in between, let's say, the school library or the local Chicago Public Library branch?
0: Yeah, so it's different. First I'll say that we see ourselves as part of a whole ecosystem of having lifelong readers. So the library and schools are very important partners in this work. One thing that's really wonderful about our Booksmobile and our stores is that kids can leave with their own book. They don't have to come return it to Open Books. It's theirs to keep for as long as they want. The other thing about it, too, is that we go specifically to schools or to community centers or to health centers. So we want to build book-rich environments in places that maybe you're not thinking about are book-rich environments. You know, we also have book nooks that are in laundromats, grocery stores, doctor's offices that we replenish every couple weeks or every month, so that when you're out shopping with your parents, you're at the laundromat. I was a laundromat kid. It's very boring. you have access to books as well. And we make a commitment to communities to keep replenishing those spaces.
1: You're listening to At Issue on WBBM News Radio. I'm Rob Hart. We are talking with Michelle Hearn, Interim Executive Director of Open Books, and Paula Santos, Director of Education at Open Books. Michelle, when we talk about bringing books into someone's life, especially now when everyone's glued to their phones and that is a substitute for reading for a lot of people, but there has to be research on just what happens to your brain when books on paper are introduced into your life, whether either as a child or as an adult.
2: Yeah. I don't have that research in front of me, but what I can say is that the tactileness of a book is far different than what it is when you're doing digital. And I'll lean back into what Paula just said about what the faces of those children are like when they see a book and they see a book that they recognize. It's just, it just, it radiates from them. It is, you can see the happiness coming off of their faces. And those same kids will maybe have a telephone, but or a phone in their hand, a mobile phone in their hand. But when they see that book, it just puts a different sort of sense of self in them, and it highly shows up in their, in the way they act, in the way they respond.
1: Now, one of the big stories in Chicago over the last 3 years or so has been the changing and dynamic population brought about by migrants being bused into the city. And this is a story that's been told over the centuries from immigrants who have come into Chicago from all points of the compass. And a common story through the generations is, I taught myself English by reading books. I taught myself English reading the paper, reading magazines. Mm-hmm. And how does your organization come in using your books to help new arrivees learn the English language?
0: I am so glad you asked me this question. So in the example we're talking about, North Lawndale, we have seen some demographic changes of migrant families who have settled in the neighborhood. The schools that we partner with have many more kids who speak Spanish and need bilingual support. And even just the program, our summer program that we just started, we have had many Spanish-speaking families come to see us. Now, one of the things that is really important to us as an organization and to many other people who are working in the literacy space in Chicago is that learning to read in Spanish is just as valuable as learning to read in English. So we may be, we may have children who are just learning to read English, and we want to support that. You know, we have plenty of books in English. However, we also put a lot of effort into having books in Spanish so that they can continue growing as readers, and we can continue really deepening their curiosity in books as their English, you know, comes along in school and with their peers, because that's really where they're learning all the language, with peers in their school. And we try to be just a really soft landing pad for kids and families that are just really learning and also seeking a place of belonging.
1: And this seems to be the goal for teachers everywhere. And that is, how do you instill a love of reading, especially if you have a reader who's having a hard time in the early going and finds it to be a source of frustration? How do you try to keep that fire of inspiration lit, even if they're discouraged the first couple of times they pick up a book?
0: Yeah, so earlier you brought up research and what does literacy research say? And at Open Books, we work a lot on making sure that our programs are producing the outcomes that we want. And one of the really important parts of evaluation over the past few years is that creating book-rich environments is important, and it is important for the parent or the caregiver to be there reading with their children, and not only reading with them, but also making connections to everyday life. You know, if they see a picture or if they see a story that connects to them, somehow connecting that, making it something that's exciting, something that is tangible to kids. And that could be as young as a one-year-old, but it's the same is true for a kid who's older. And that is the difference maker. So if any parents are listening and everyone is concerned about, my kid doesn't read a lot, or maybe they only read for 10 minutes instead of 30 minutes, as long as those 10 minutes are rich 10 minutes, where there's focus, where there's engagement, right? If it's a parent and child, and it's high interest, you know, maybe it's a Spider-Man comic book that they like, that's really valuable. Those 10 minutes, you know, don't focus on they haven't read an hour, but we read those 10 minutes and it was really like delightful. And that's the only thing I can say if we're encouraging kids.
1: Now, you mentioned the kids reading Captain Underpants. I have three kids at home. I know all of them. And so what titles are essentially have universal appeal? I mean, it can are there kids at open books locations across the Chicago who can you know recite Chicka Chicka Boom Boom from memory? How many Elephant and Piggy fans do you have?
0: Well, we have so many Elephant and Piggy fans. We have Captain Underpants, like, literally walks out the door. We just unpack the book and it's already walking out the door. Graphic novels, like, for example, The Babysitter's Club now comes in like a graphic novel form. That's also very popular. And actually, maybe this is not surprising, but it's surprising to me in recent times. The National Geographic books that are like about trains or volcanoes or hurricanes, there are kids that are really into that nonfiction science stuff. So we always try to make sure that there's plenty of that stuff in our programs.
1: Now, what about the Guinness Book of World Records? That was always, my kids love that. I love that when I was in grade school. I mean, I could tell you about the guy with the world's longest fingernails or who has the heaviest beard of bees, mm-hmm. the two guys in the motorcycle. I mean, those were staples in the Guinness Book of World Records. And does that still have appeal today?
0: Yes. And also the Ripley's Believe It or Not books, which are very similar.
1: But I think, once again, this goes to show you, you don't know what is lurking on your bookshelf, essentially. What is inside there that can really unlock your imagination?
2: Exactly. And that's why we say, don't make a call. Bring us the book and we'll make a call, because we see it, right? We're engaging with people and the children specifically. So we know what they're looking for. And you may not know that it's an exciting book for them, but when we see it, we know that that's going to walk right off the shelf the minute it comes in.
1: You're listening to Ad Issue on WBBM News Radio. I'm Rob Hart. We are talking with Michelle Hearn, Interim Executive Director of Open Books, and Paula Santos, Director of Education for Open Books. Now, Michelle, people might be listening and they hear about the mission of Open Books. They want to donate. How can you donate? Yeah. How can you volunteer? How can you give of your time?
2: Yeah. Thank you for asking about that, because we are constantly looking for volunteers to support us in our bookstores and in our warehouses. You can join volunteer through our website, open-books.org, so that you don't miss it. And you can also become a member. That's a way to support us, get a membership. And the other way to support us is to just donate. And oh, by the way, right now we're in the middle of our spring appeal. Looking for donations. We've got a match and by one of our donors, and we're looking to make sure we capitalize on that match. And it goes through the end of the month, but we'll take it well past that. So we appreciate any donations at this point.
1: Now, Michelle, we have been talking about literacy efforts with kids, but let's talk about the adults as well, because you can develop a love of learning at any age. So let's talk about some success stories for people who picked up a book later in life.
2: Yeah. I can talk about the people that I've seen, where I've engaged with people who are constantly looking for a new book to read. So that's one of the ways that I've seen people get engaged. We were on a call the other day with another group. And one of the things that we came up with at the end was, what book are you reading? So that is one way to engage people, is to start asking them, what book are you reading? We had a fundraiser just recently, and we bring in authors to help people get exposure to new books and to books that have just been written. So that's what we're seeing and how we're engaging adults as a part of our literacy. But I think Paula can tell more around what we've done with the working with children and their parents to bring that adult along in the process.
0: Well, I can share that we do have an adult book club that's committee members that we work with in North Lawndale, and it is the hottest ticket in town. There's a wait list to get on.
1: That's great. That's terrific.
0: Everyone reads. They read a variety of different books, from romance to nonfiction, biographies, and all the pictures I see from, because it's usually in the evenings, all the pictures I see, people are having the best time, and everyone's trying to get into this book club. So there seems to be a really big hunger to not only read, I think reading is important, but also just be among a community of people who are engaging in something together and engaging in something that maybe is a little bit challenging or also fun. You know, the stories are fun. We have a little bit of that at Open Books.
1: It also seems like this is addressing a much larger issue, too, and that we're all facing in this increasingly connected digital society where most of us, regardless of where we're from or how old we are or how much where we are on the socioeconomic ladder, everybody's glued to their phone. And everybody and that phone experience is very isolating. You're on your own. You are communicating with people who are far away, and that maybe we're yearning for that connection. We want the opportunities to not only be together and talk about something, but also to just spend some time in a book, something that does not send you text messages, that doesn't send you news alerts, that doesn't give you social media prompts. It's just you and the story.
2: You and the story. I would agree with that. One of the things that I've seen recently is that reading a book makes me connected to the world differently because that opens my eyes in a different way. So from a personal experience, a book is the way I not escape. That's probably not but the word I want to use, but connect to a different place, a different time, a different world. The last book I read was actually a book that was a time travel book, which was awesome, by a Chicago author, to be exact. So her name is Rita Woods. I don't know if we can do that, but her great book. She's a great author.
0: What I'll add to this as well is that our programs and the way that we work with our community members and students also allows for different entry points into literacy. So we have community members who care very, very much about their children or even themselves to be prepared to fill out job applications, college essays, to be able to read instructions. You know, literacy is a lot more than, you know, snuggling with a good book, which is great. But it is also a really important life skill, which is why our schools are, you know, putting so much effort into making sure that kids are at reading level. For our programs, we really want to engage kids either through creative writing, through music, through art making, just ways for them to begin to explore just different parts of how they think about, you know, being good at literacy.
1: And then lastly, before we wrap things up here, and we started by talking about the book deserts that exist in Chicago, Michelle and Paula, if you had 2 minutes to sit down with a lawmaker and tell them how they could potentially address those book deserts and fill them in and turn them into oases, what are some ideas you have?
2: One, I would say, is that I'm going to be shameful here. I'm going to say partnering with Open Books. We've built a model that seems to have worked. No, not seem. Let me take the word seem out. That has worked, right? Paula has talked about the fact that when we stepped into North Lawndale 5 years ago, it was a book desert. And now it is, I said this multiple times in multiple venues, but it's a book oasis. And it's because of the work that we're doing. It's because of how we've built the model. We've had others come to us and want us to help them move and extend into other parts of the South and the West Side. And we want to support that. And so if we were to talk to a legislator, it would be, yeah, give us some funding and support us in ways that will allow us to continue doing the work that we're doing. This work is very important.
0: Yeah, I think Michelle hits on a really great point that there are already access points in communities that could really use the resources. So, for example, you mentioned school libraries. School libraries are very rare now in Chicago public schools and in other schools, Catholic schools, whatever they may be. And we get requests sometimes like, can you build our library? Or sometimes, can you run our library, our school library, which is unfortunately beyond our capacity, but support schools to have libraries so kids already have a book-rich environment. There are many other community organizations that have book access programs that go side by side some of their health initiatives. Of course, there's literacy organizations like Open Books. So there's already a network and people who are already trusted in community spaces to do this work. And that's something that's really important to us, to build that trust so that we know that we can be in home daycares and build out home daycares libraries. And that wouldn't be possible without that infrastructure of trust that we're a part of.
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0: One Sports, the Pete Souza Show, comes to you this morning. Usually we do the Pete Souza Show Monday through Friday, 10 Central on YouTube. We put all the clips up, like, subscribe. You can hear the podcast version, but I'm lucky enough to be with you guys doing a little Westwood One version this morning alongside Stuart Kovacs producing for us on the Wheels of Steel, Andrew Relvas. 310-840-4910. 310-840-4910. We've been talking all kinds of LeBron this morning, where his next destination is going to be. I feel like he should go to Philadelphia, the tea leaves, say Cleveland. Some people say the sexiest option is Miami. What do you think? Let us know. In the meantime, I do want to share something with you. Confidence is not believing you can do everything on the planet. It's actually knowing what you can't do. Having the humility to bring in someone who can help you. And that's why Stuart Kovacs is going to tell us about the World Cup, because I don't know nothing about it. Stuart, give us a good update on the World Cup. I mean, quickly let me tell you my sentiments.
1: Sure.
0: I will be involved. I will be watching this match tomorrow. But as far as like keeping up with it, the day by day, the match by match, I've struggled. I've struggled keeping up with the pacing. It's almost like an NBA playoff series where it's like, oh, wait, when is the next game? I think that hurts a little bit from the viewer perspective. I think one more thing is very real for the average fan. ESPN has not helped Fox, and that is very real. A lot of us just veg out, we'll turn on ESPN or go to ESPN.com or the ESPN app, and the World Cup hasn't been featured as prominently as I feel like maybe it could have been to help the product. Having all said that, I digress. Let's get back to you and our World Cup update.
1: All right, yeah. I mean, we are, as of yesterday, we are in the round of 16 finally. We've had Morocco beat Canada 3-0. That wasn't too much of a surprise. Morocco's a top 10 team.
0: By the way, I already love what you're doing. It's like World Cup for dummies. Take that approach. Keep going.
1: Yeah, Morocco pretty good. And then France beating Paraguay 1-0. Now, France advancing, they're the favorites. That was not surprising. The fact there was only 1-0. I think a lot of people had 3-4-0 to France, but it was only 1-0, and it was an Mbappe penalty. So that was definitely surprising. Today, there's some interesting games. Mexico and England. Now, England on paper, they are probably the more talented team, but they have to play this match in Mexico, in the altitude. Mexico is definitely a tough team. I could see this match going either way, and if England loses this early, that's a lot of English people are not going to be very happy. You have Brazil and Norway also later. Erling Haaland, who is the best striker in the world. Brazil, who probably the most successful nation all time when it comes to the World Cups. They're good, but they are not the Brazil that a lot of people have come to know. So I think Norway has a very good chance to win this one. And then, of course, tomorrow, the big one for Americans, U.S. and Belgium. I know we talked a little about this last hour, but again, I think Belgium's they're a side that should be respected. They are the favorites, but I think they are susceptible. I mean, Kevin De Bruyne, a good player, but he is older now. They do have Thibaut Courtois on goal, who is one of the best goalies in the world. He plays for Real Madrid. I just think, and again, Florian Balogun, of course, not being a part of this for the United States after his red card, I think is going to play a factor as well. But I do think the United States has a very good chance. I would say if you put it on the scale of 0 to 100, I'd say Belgium wins like 55 and the United States wins 45. Wow. So there's a good chance. There's a solid chance for the United States here.
0: All right, couple questions for you. You know, we've probably got about 40 seconds left now. The guy who jumped into the stands into his girlfriend's arms afterwards that we saw on social media, like a beautiful image. Was that an important goal? Like, what was the magnitude of that goal?
1: I actually didn't see that part. What was that in the, was that the Canada Morocco?
0: Yeah, yeah. That's good. That means you're not on social media. But a player from I forget what country scored a big goal and he jumped into the stands into the arms of his beautiful girlfriend. It was like a made for TV moment. It was nice. It was positive. It was good.
1: I like that. I do
0: like
1: that.
0: I guess we don't have enough time. But you think the U.S. has a chance tomorrow?
1: I do. I like that. Yes.
0: All right, World Cup update. Stuart Kovacs, tremendous job.
2: This
0: we're coming back
2: is Westwood
0: NFL.
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14: Colson Montgomery, back it goes! Get out! He breaks the tie here in this eighth inning with his 22nd home run of the season. 0-2 pitch.
2: Routed to third. Bolts to Montgomery. The throw across. Yeah, buddy! After getting walked off back-to-back nights, the White Sox hold on to a 3-1 win over the Guardians. And this will snap a 9-game losing streak here at Progressive Field that has lasted over 2 years.
15: Here's the 2-2. Line drive caught at first by Burleson, and the ball game is over. The Cardinals beat the Cubs by a score of 17-1. Ramirez hits a smash to short, fielded by Wynn, steps on the bag, throws to first for a double play, and the ball game is over. Ramirez hit it sharply but right to the shortstop, and the Cardinals have made it 2 in a row over the Chicago Cubs.
16: Well, I think this is the part where I'm supposed to start singing along with the music. I am not as musically inclined as one Matt Spiegel, so I will not attempt to do that. It is Judson Richards with you on a Sunday on Hit and Run, the day after the 4th of July. Good morning, good afternoon, everyone, as we will take you right up to Cubs baseball today on The Score. We are with you. We are live and local just about the entire day with that 131st pitch between the Cubs and the Cardinals. What a long series it has been for the Cubs. Yikes, plenty to talk about there. We've got all-stars. We've got great games. We've got terrible games. We've got it all. But I will say this, as far as Matt Spiegel, love the line that he always uses. Phone calls, not only welcome, but elemental to the completion of said broadcast. So we will take your phone calls, 312-644-6767. Phone lines are open. We will set a topic in just a moment. That's where you can text as well. But most importantly, how was your 4th of July? I hope it was a good one. The Richards had a very interesting 4th of July. We were, you know, not only kicked out of the pool because someone let one slip for about 30 minutes yesterday, we were also caught in a torrential downpour, which led to us almost being trapped due to flooding in the area of the western suburbs that we live in. And I thought we had an interesting weather day. Like, I thought the monsoon that we found ourselves in, and we got home safely, thank goodness, I thought everything would be good. But watching Cubs baseball at Wrigley Field, no. The night was just getting started of what a wild atmosphere it can be, and we can talk about that. In fact, were you at Wrigley last night? Were you part of the fog delay? Let's hear about it. We'd like to hear about your experience if you were out there. 312-644-6767. David Dykstra also filling in there on the other side of the glass. And we have lined up a great show for you just to set the table. Here's what you can expect over the next 4 hours. Jason Kemp, who is the voice of the Iowa Cubs. We'll talk to Jason coming up in about 20 minutes. Liam Hendricks, who was a tremendous closer for a couple of years for the South Side, now trying to get back with the Cubs, who need a closer. We'll find out how Liam looks, how Aaron Bummer looks, both names very much needed for the Cubs. Also, what's going on with Moises Ballesteros since his demotion to AAA? We'll talk to Jason coming up at 9:25. 10:25, Megan Montemurro of the Chicago Tribune. We will talk Cubs with her, what it was like last night at Wrigley Field, and most importantly, what's the second half going to look like for this Cubs team as they try to right the ship, specifically on the mound? James Fegan of the Sox Machine will join us coming up at 11 o'clock. We'll talk about this White Sox team who is back tied for first place in the AL Central. And then a very special guest, at least for me, is a former head coach of mine, a friend of mine, and he is also has won a national championship two of the last 4 years in college baseball, head coach of the LSU Tigers, Jay Johnson. We'll talk Major League Baseball draft. That's right. That number one overall pick for the White Sox, just 6 days away. I have Jay dubbed as the best college recruiter in all of college baseball. When you land guys like Paul Skeens at LSU, you will get that title. Jay also, as an assistant coach, landed Chris Bryant at the University of San Diego. And, of course, Chris went on to be a Golden Spikes Award winner. We all know what he did after that. That's why Jay is who he is. If he hasn't landed a player, he's probably been in his living room recruiting him. So is it Rock Chalowski? Is it somewhat automatic that Rock, out of the shortstop of UCLA, will go to the White Sox? We will ask Jay. We'll talk about other names on that draft board as well and what kind of draft this is coming up at noon today. Again, we will celebrate a couple of All-Stars as well, as Pico Armstrong and Miguel Vargas. They are heading to the All-Star game. Should there be other names added? I would expect there to be. In fact, we'll ask you, Who do you think got snubbed the most in Chicago when it comes to the All-Star nods? 312-644-6767, and the phone lines are open. Plenty of topics, Cubs-wise, White Sox-wise, and we will get to all of them. But let us begin, because I did some research, and on the text line, maybe you can tell me, I haven't been able to find a good stat, the good year, of when the last time there was a fog delay at Wrigley Field. I was able to see the statistic of the last time a team won by 15 or more and then lost by 15 or more, like the Cubs did, winning 23-3 against the Padres and then losing, what, 20-1? It was 17-1. They've been outscored 20-1 over the last two games. So losing by 15 or more after winning by 15 or more, that hasn't happened in 136 years. Cubs need to go home. They're drunk. Like, this bizarro world. Friday when I was in, I said, I know that they've won 15 of the last 19. They may lose four of the next five. Didn't expect it to happen, but they've dropped their last two. Like, this Cubs team is bizarre. And the fog last night, one thing I said to David regarding sound for the show is, like, I need some Pat Hughes on the fog. Pat has seen it all. He has called it all, but this may have even been unusual for him. So here's Pat Hughes working through them, playing through the game last night right here on The Score along with Ron Coomer.
17: That would have shut down the game for a while.
15: Fly ball to center field. Pete Armstrong going back near the warning track, and he makes the catch and gets it back in. Holding it first is Burleson. That was not routine. You could tell that Pete was struggling locating the ball.
17: Well, the key to Pete catching this ball is not taking your eye off it. It's not hit up above the lights, but he ran back and never took his eye off the ball, and he was able to make that play, and then he gave up when he was done. So it's very difficult to play right now at Wrigley with this fog.
16: And the question was, how long would they let it last? Because being able to see a fly ball is one thing. Not being able to see a line drive coming at you, whether from an infielder, whether you're at their plate or even in the outfield, it got dangerous. And they had to stop the game for 15 minutes, right? This was following an hour rain delay. They were able to get back to the game, but nothing happened offensively for the Cubs after they lost 3-0. Let's hear from Craig Counsell after the game of playing through the fog.
18: It was playable, and then, you know, at some point, you know, at least from our perspective, you know, like the upper deck disappeared, you know, the flag in center field disappeared. And I know the ball that Pete caught in center field, our other fielders had a little bit of trouble seeing it. And then there was a foul ball on the sixth that I know their guys had a really hard time seeing. So the umpires did a good job. Honestly, it didn't affect the game. It didn't affect anything that happened in the game. But it always, I mean, just talking to Ian during the game, never seen anything like it. So it was heavy fog, and there was the period of time when they stopped the game that you couldn't see a fly ball.
16: You know, one of the things that Craig Counsell did acknowledge after coming over from Milwaukee and being the manager of the Cubs is he said he didn't really realize how much day in, day out you're affected by the weather. Wind blowing out changes the game drastically. Wind blowing in can very much change how you manage a game. And then you find yourself in a fog delay where none of these guys, like, I don't know if we've played through this or faced this before. Speaking of playing in, here's what Pete Armstrong said after the game about playing in the fog.
19: Yeah, that was brutal. I've never seen anything like that. So, I'll just leave it at that. I've really never been a part of anything like that. It was reminiscent of when I was like a kid playing it, like playing rec ball, soccer, and stuff like that.
20: Could you see the batter and at its height? Could you see the ball going up or out when it hit the batter?
19: You could, like, yes, ball hitting the bat, not so much. That Mason ball that I caught was probably, like, the best part of that inning in terms of visibility. But then I feel like Fermin hit that inning, and we were all kind of looking at each other like, let's just talk and be loud. Like, we'll see what happens.
16: Were you there last night at Wrigley Field? What was that experience like for you? 312-644-6767. Did you make it? Even if you went to the game, did you make it to the fog, because the game started an hour late to begin with. Judson Richards in for Matt Spiegel today on Hit and Run. Most importantly, besides all the oddities happening at Wrigley, is the Cubs find themselves facing, if they do a loss today, they would slip into third place in the NL Central, right? The record looks much better to me than it feels like this Cubs team is playing at 49-40. St. Louis Cardinals are 47-39. Cubs now 6 games back of the Milwaukee Brewers. Cardinals now 6.5 games back of the Milwaukee Brewers. And as we said on Friday heading into this series, first of all, it's always a big series when you're playing the St. Louis Cardinals, albeit it seems a little bit more like the focus is now on the Brewers from a matchup standpoint and a rivalry standpoint in the NL Central. But you dropped 2 of 3 in St. Louis, and now you've dropped these two. So if it ever comes down to a head-to-head as you're heading towards the wild card, whether you get in or where you're playing, the Cardinals have dominated this series so far. They have won 4 of 5 over the course of the year. You will play 13 games now in division. And so this is a very, very important game, right? It's getting late early. We're 89 games into a 162-game season. And as of now, the team that was supposed to be rebuilding in the St. Louis Cardinals has taken care of you 4 of the 5 times they've played you, and they've beaten you 20-1, outscoring you through these last two games. Javier Assad on the mound today for the Cubs. 130 start here on 104.3 The Score. They've become a very, very lopsided team, albeit it was the offense that was very, very quiet last night. Pitching did well. But as we start to focus on what Jed Hoyer does for this Cubs team, they are lopsided by way of the ability of the offense versus run prevention. Run prevention, your starters, your relievers, your bullpen, your closers, that is what is very, very off on this team. But you also find yourself with a very old team as well. So how do you balance how good this team is versus what do you want to spend on what may be the future, with, say, Suzuki heading towards free agency, Ian Happ heading towards free agency, Matthew Boyd, Shota Imanaga heading towards free agency? Jed Hoyer's not in a great spot. An old team, you're going to trade maybe a Matt Shaw or a Moises Ballesteros or a Kevin Alcantara as you watch your position players age. Same with the pitching staff. So it'll be interesting to see the way they approach it. Most importantly, the Cubs need to be much, much better against the Cardinals, because the rebuilding Cardinals have owned the Cubs 4 of the first 5 games they played in this series. Let's talk about our all-stars that we have in town. Very, very well-deserved. And we ask you, who do you think got snubbed in Chicago? 312-644-6767. There's also something that's very interesting about what Miguel Vargas and Pico Armstrong have in common by how they got to Chicago. Think about it for a minute. What do these two have in common? When you think about how you want your general manager to make moves in Chicago, Miguel Vargas, remember who he was traded for? Do you remember that name? By the way, I had no idea Michael Kopech is out of baseball. Did you know Michael Kopech is out of baseball? But that was a Dodgers rental of Michael Kopech with how they landed Miguel Vargas, who now is the best third baseman in the American League if your name is not Junior Caminero. Like, Junior Caminero is absolutely having a season. But right behind him, Miguel Vargas, 2nd in home runs, 2nd in ops, and 1st in RBIs. And that was a rental. Now, the Dodgers went on to win the World Series. The Dodgers can make those kinds of moves. But 30 years old, Michael Kopech is out of baseball. And that's how the White Sox landed a cornerstone player. On the flip side of that, how did PCA get here? The Mets, for 49 games, got Javier Baez. And now the Cubs have found their cornerstone center fielder. Both by way of rentals. Let's hear from both those guys. Both by way of rentals is how they ended up here. Cornerstone players. Like, Vargas is signed through 2030. PCA just signed a long-term deal, and that was getting rid of Javier Baez and getting rid of Michael Kopech. What can you take away from that? I don't know. Nope. Know your organization, I think, is probably the big one. Let's begin with Pico Armstrong on being named the All-Star game.
19: Nice to get the nod from the baseball world. I think that's, having the fan vote get me in last year is obviously special. Just felt like I was able to reach the baseball world as a whole. But I think when it's internal like this, knowing how hard this game is and how hard a lot of guys are, working on a daily basis, I think that means a lot to me, just because, you know, first and foremost, I want their respect as much as I want to go and compete and beat everybody. I think the flip side of that is, the best compliment you can get as a baseball player is someone in the other uniform's respect. So, you know, means a lot, really. I mean, I don't want to compare it this year to last year, but it really means a lot coming from this stage of the voting.
16: One of the best parts about this year for Pete Armstrong versus last year, and you know, last year may have had a little bit more wow in it. This year, maybe not, we're looking at his month of June, but this year it feels much more sustainable from a pitch selection standpoint, right? It's very simple. You are much better off hitting in a 2-1 count versus a 1-2 count. Did you see PCA last night have an 0-2 count and then work it into a walk? Like that is a different dude. He has 12 more walks this year already than he did last year. So he is not as much as an easier out. He's getting better pitches to hit, and he would be a better ball player because of it. The natural growth of Pete Armstrong, which I wasn't convinced we would see. Free swingers don't always stop becoming free swingers. PCA has been much more educated at the plate. That is growth. That is growth. It is exceptional. Miguel Vargas, well-deserved. First third baseman for the White Sox to get an All-Star nod since Joe Creedy of 2008. Everybody gets an All-Star. This is not one of those situations. Outright earn from Miguel Vargas. Let's hear from him on being selected to the All-Star game.
1: I don't think that couldn't get in my mind a couple years ago in the spot that I was. And, you know, really tough moments for me. And see where I am right now is very special for me. You know, I thought I never got to have, you know, join for the game anymore. But this guy proved me wrong, and they gave me that join back. And, you know, I love being part of this group.
21: You really thought the joy in 24, are you talking about that? You thought the joy was kind of gone?
1: Yeah. I it's hard when at the time, the moment I was processing. And, right. You know, I thought, you know, I just want to have, you know, join and be happy at the field and, you know, be myself. And I couldn't find that. And, you know, I think this guy, the last couple of years, they have been helping me and they carried me to this point. And, you know, I cannot be more glad to be part of this group, guys.
16: How does Miguel Vargas get to where he is today? Well, first and foremost, you give the man credit. You give him credit for the work and the ball player he's become. But number two, for an organization that has been beaten up and well-earned from decisions Jerry Reinsdorf has made, you have to give that organization credit. Where you feel like they fixed the man and the makeup and the attitude and whatever was happening, he's been very honest about emotionally how down he was as a baseball player coming over from the Dodgers, right? And he was landing with the White Sox. Obviously, that was a problem. But you also have a Cuban player who'd only been in one organization. And I'm sure the Dodgers treated him very, very well, albeit not playing as much as he wanted to. But Miguel Vargas, did you see him score from first base last night? On a fisted ball down the third base line with two outs, Vargas scored from first. That was phenomenal. He turned a great double play from first base. Like, this is not everybody gets a player heading the All-Star game. This is outright earned for Miguel Vargas. And both of these two guys that are going, PCA and Miguel Vargas, you have cornerstone players on both sides of town, and it is absolutely worth celebrating. Who was snubbed in Chicago? Let's hear it. 312-644-6767. Also, were you at the Fog game last night? We'd like to hear what that looked like. 312-644-6767. Russell in Mount Prospect is hitting leadoff today on Hit and Run. Hey, Russell, what's going on?
22: Good morning. Great show so far.
16: Thank you.
22: I know you folks have a great relationship with Bruce Levine. He's in that clubhouse every day. I wonder if somebody could get to him so he could ask Craig Counsell how he can justify to continue to have Alex Bregman bat second. I can't understand that. You know, if you had anyone else in there, even Swanson perhaps, you'd get some more run production. He's been a terrible disappointment. Thank you.
16: Russell, you got it. You will not have any pushback from me, especially from the disappointment standpoint. If I am on the score, no matter when it's been recently, I have made a point to bring up Alex Bregman's struggles. And it is just, it's hard to watch, right? This is a guy, you know, so we know what we're getting in Chicago, like what we think we paid for, because there's been kind of he was never going to be a 40 home run a year guy, or he was never going to be 120 RBI guy, right? Like he's a very good player, has had great seasons, and is going to be a clubhouse leader. All right. Okay. That's fine. But I can also look at the career that he's had. He's a career 471 slugging percentage. 471 is career. He's slugging 343. That is woeful. He's a career 270 batting average. He's hitting 240. Right? You can go up and down his numbers. His on-base percentage is okay. The big one, as of yesterday's game, he's hitting 177 of those runs in scoring position. So, Russell, to your point, like, I'm with you. That is somewhat of a spot where you are having the table set for you, especially with PCA hitting in front of you. And he was doing it again last night. There were runners in scoring position. There were runners on multiple times. And he struck out or he grounded out and he popped up. So an incredible disappointment so far is the best way to describe Alex Bregman. More phone calls coming up. Your text as well. By the way, I saw this text. It said, I would have bet my, this is from the 773, I would have bet my house that Spiegel wouldn't be here on a holiday weekend. LMA, come on, let's go easy on Spiegs and the attendance. Spiegs has got great attendance showing up for this show. Coming up next on The Score, let's talk about some of the guys that is drastically needed for the Cubs. Is Liam Hendricks ready to return to closer form this time for the Cubs? Also, Aaron Bummer, what's going on with Moises Ballesteros? The voice of the iCubs, Jason Kemp, will join us next on 104.3 The Score.
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16: Nice setup away. The 1-0 pitch. Anderson down the right field line in the air. Cantrell back onto the warning track, and it's over his head off the wall. Going for second is Anderson. The throw again on the money, and Hayden Cantrell did it again. Ball game over as the right fielder comes up with two massive assists in the ninth.
10: 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Judd Richards in for Matt Spiegel today. Cubs baseball coming your way this afternoon on The Score. We got a 12:55 pregame, 1:30 start. Cubs Cardinals, as the Cubs try to salvage a game in that series after being outscored 20-1, yikes, through the first two games. And the Cubs, especially speaking of that 17-1 game, they are going to need some help in the bullpen, still trying to figure it out. And there's a lot of recognizable names down there at AAA Iowa. We thought we would talk to the voice of the Iowa Cubs, Jason Kempf, about how a couple of those names are going. Jason, great call. What's it like to hear your own call?
11: Yeah, it's one of those things. First of all, how's it going? Thanks for having me. But, you know, a lot of people don't like hearing their own voice on the phone. You know, I've gotten over that a little bit, but it is still always odd sometimes not hearing it in your own headset. But that was a memorable moment from late last season, and Hayden Cantrell just recently rejoined the club, so it brought back some good memories.
10: Well, I'm with you. I don't love hearing my calls. That call sounded great, so great job by you. And I got to say, Jason, I've seen your tweets about Liam Hendricks. The thing I've been most curious about, because, you know, what, he had 38 saves in 21, 37 saves in 22 for the White Sox, so we've seen him be a great closer in Chicago, albeit doing it for the White Sox. The cancer diagnosis, then needed Tommy John surgery. Where is Liam's velocity? Like, how does he look to you? 37 years old. Does he look like he has a shot to regain any of that?
11: Yeah, it's not going to be the same pitcher that you saw back when he was doing that in the big leagues. He goes about it a little bit of a different way now. You mentioned all of the issues health-wise and another elbow issue last year that he's coming off of. The fastball yesterday was his second appearance here in AAA in Toledo, and he looked good again. He missed barrels, but he's going to top out around 93 thrower again from back 3 or 4 years ago. I don't think that's going to be the case. Not to say he can't be an effective reliever in the big leagues, but I think you're probably not going to see him –

0: Does he still approach it that way at the ripe old age of 37?
1: I was curious to find that out myself. You hear a lot about him both off the field and then on the field, how much of a competitor he is. And he was great in the clubhouse the first day. I talked to him for a good 5 minutes. But then that night, it was kind of a light crowd in Toledo. It was really hot here like it was back home in the Midwest, in Chicago and in Des Moines. And he's pitching. There's not a ton of fans there in the eighth inning at this point on Wednesday. And he missed with three straight pitches. He bounced a breaking ball. And let's just say he had some R-rated self-talk on the mound that the entire city of Toledo might have heard. So some of those things still exist. And he had a pretty good laugh with the umpire and the hitter that he was pitching to at the time after that.
0: We're joined by Jason Kemp of the iCubs, getting a better understanding of some very recognizable names down there at AAA for the Cubs, and see if they can help this bullpen, help anywhere, with as many Cubs injuries that they've had to that pitching staff. Jason, another very recognizable name from the South Side, a left-hander who had great stuff, wasn't always great on the mound, but his stuff was very recognizable, and Aaron Bummer. How does Bummer look?
1: He also pitched last night, like Liam Hendricks did. They both got here from Arizona on the same day, so they're kind of on the same plan right now where they're going to throw one after another. And Bummer allowed a solo home run, and that was it in his first outing. Yesterday, he gave up a leadoff double to Jace Young, who's a former big-time prospect for the Tigers. His brother Josh obviously plays for the Rangers now, and then worked around it. And with Bummer, the numbers, velo-wise, and the stuff looks the same as it has. Again, he's been in the big leagues for a long time, and I think you could see him as that situational lefty. You know, you've got two outs in an inning. You're in a left-handed part of the opposition's lineup, and he can come in and knows how to get guys out. So, again, he's not a guy that's going to blow it past you, and I don't know that he's ever necessarily been that guy. But he looks like Aaron Bummer, which I don't think is a terrible thing if you can get the Aaron Bummer that has been really good for almost 10 years in the big leagues now.
0: Any name that I should be asking about from a bullpen standpoint or even from a starting pitcher standpoint that's been good enough and look like they can impact the big league club?
1: I think there's potentially two names there, and actually maybe three. There's a couple of new additions to the bullpen. Antoine Kelly is a Chicago native. He was a former second-round pick of Milwaukee, and he had been with the Dodgers most recently this year. He's yet to make his big league debut, but in his first outing here, he was throwing 99 miles an hour from the left side, which is always gold in baseball circles. And he has an ERA under one in seven appearances here in Iowa. The question with Antoine has always been the location and the command. And so far since joining the iCubs, we haven't really seen that issue whatsoever. He's around the zone. He's got a big fastball. The breaking stuff is a little bit behind the fastball. But again, if you're throwing 99 in the zone, you know, you could make a average or slightly above average breaking ball work. So Antoine, again, being a Chicago native, it's a fun storyline to follow. And I think he might be the next guy from off the radar to get a shot. Another one is Eduardo Nunez, who is a Cubs prospect for a long time. He spent 6, 7, 8 years in the organization, having been signed out of the Dominican when he was young. He went away last year for the first time, made his big league debut with the A's and with the Padres, and now he's back as of this week. And the first outing he threw two scoreless innings. He was up to 98 miles an hour. And again, the most important thing with these guys, he was in the zone. So those are our two fun arms, one from the left side, one from the right side, to keep an eye on. And then the starting pitcher, Will Sanders, I don't know if it's going to be helping out in the big leagues this year, although if the rash of injuries continues, you might have to go further and further into that well. But Sanders, out of South Carolina, 24 years old. He spent a couple months on the injured list, but he has a pretty good mid-90s fastball with a splitter that's been nasty for him, and he has been by far the most consistent and the best starting pitcher for the Iowa Cubs at any point this season. So those are our three names who maybe are on the fringe of consideration that you could see at some point in an emergency.
0: Jason, finally, I do want to talk about Moises Ballesteros. There were some lofty expectations and well-earned by Moises, not only with what he's done in his minor league career, but how good he looked at spring training, got off to a great start this season. But as we know, pitchers make adjustments. He seemed to be kind of going after the high fastballs. A lot of young players tend to get beat up in the zone in the bigs. How has Moises seemed, and how has he performed after getting sent back down? Listen, I know it's

0: to demotion. He's 22 years old. He's got his whole baseball life in front of him. But how have things been going for him back in Iowa?
1: You said it. It's kind of hard to remember that he's 22 because it feels like he's been around for a long time. He was the Cubs minor league player of the year 2 years ago already when he was 20 at AAA. But the good thing is, and I compare his situation to Matt Shaw a little bit last year, even though he's still younger than Matt Shaw is, where he started the year in the big leagues, got off to kind of an impressive start, cooled off, came down to AAA. They got him right. And then by the time we got to the postseason and toward the end of the regular season, Matt Shaw was one of the hitters that kind of kept things going for the Cubs when their offense as a whole was struggling. Ballesteros, since getting here, the thing that's different is, and it's even different from last year when he was still a part of the regular AAA roster trying to get a foothold in the big leagues, he's catching four or five times a week. So it's a little bit different than being a DH in the big leagues, which is what his role was. He wasn't on the field very often. It's just hitting, and that could affect a guy in different ways mentally, certainly at his age. So coming here, he's getting regular at-bats again, which is important. It's been, I don't want to say disappointing, but it's funny. He doesn't look like the Moises Ballesteros from last year. He's only played 13 games. The run production has been there. He has 10 RBI in those 13 games. But he's hitting .227, and I don't know that I've ever seen Moises Ballesteros go through, you know, a 10-13 game stretch where he's hitting .227 in minor league baseball. And it's going after some pitches early in the count that are a little bit up above the zone, and those have turned into pop-ups. There were a few more strikeouts than I've seen from Ballesteros, like in a one- or a two-game stretch. He struck out 9 times in 44 at-bats. But, again, it's a guy who is kind of going through an adjustment and getting used to playing every day again and doing it while catching. So I think he deserves another a week or two and to lower the expectations for a moment until he can right the ship a little bit. And we know, I've heard this from all of the hitting coaches who have been through Iowa since I got here early last year, that he is one of the most pure hitters people have seen. Like, he doesn't need to know much on the scouting report about a pitcher. It's, does he have a changeup? Is he left-handed or right-handed? And then Ballesteros can figure it out. So I think this is just a point in time early in his career. We saw with Jackson Holliday. You see it with countless guys that you just need to get down, reset, learn what you can from those early struggles in the big leagues, and then eventually go on to have a pretty good career.
0: Jason, great stuff. I enjoyed it. Have a you're in Toledo, right?
1: That's right.
0: Enjoy beautiful Toledo today before heading back to Iowa or wherever you go next on the crazy travel schedule you guys keep. Thanks for your time, Jason.
1: Yeah, appreciate it. Thanks so much.
0: All right. Really enjoyed that from Jason Kemp. Very informative as well. I'd seen Jason's tweets about Liam Hendricks, but it had not included the velocity. And I've been so curious to see what Liam, where he is now at 37 years old. And As I've been saying, if there's one area that I'd really like to see the Cubs lock down and figure out, it's the closer role, and I just am not convinced Daniel Palencia is the guy. I like Daniel's stuff. I like his makeup. I just need him on the mound more often. And so if he's going to be in your bullpen, that's fine. I just don't know if you can count him as a closer. Because you'd like to see, if you're gonna have these games go or starters last 5 innings, you are constantly, you just have this all over the map. I know you play matchups, and I know you have out-getters, but the ninth inning is different. It is. The ninth inning takes a special guy with special stuff who needs to be healthy on a regular basis, so you just hand the ball. You have your ninth inning figured out. I'd love for the Cubs to get that guy. I thought Palencia was the guy. You just need more availability, right? Your best ability is your availability. You can apply that. You can apply that to all sports, and the Cubs could find him. But as Jason just told him, Liam Hendricks more like 93 instead of the 97, 98, 99 guy that he was. And as far as Moises Ballesteros, 22 years old, did not have a real position at the bigs. He didn't look terrible when he caught for the Cubs. He looked average. But you weren't seeing him a lot. The more you play, perhaps the more he was going to be exposed. And if you do not have a position, then you better be hitting. And if you're not hitting, then you're just dead weight. And that's kind of what happened for Moises, especially with Matt Shaw starting to swing it well and looked like he could play a number of positions. Justin Dean, you needed speed, right? Late inning speed. This is all how many chess pieces Does Craig Counsell have a guy who's not hitting well, that does not have a position and does not run well in Moises Ballesteros? You're going to find your way on the outs. I expect to see Moises again some point, but he may have to improve as a catcher in case he isn't hitting well. He can still help the team, and that'll be defensively. All right, we're going to get set for everything that's happening today. What is going on for the White Sox and the Guardians? What is happening for the Cubs as well? More of your phone calls. We're going to get into not only what the White Sox may be doing at the trade deadline, but the Cubs as well. Are these two teams, in fact, maybe going after similar players at the trade deadline? That's all coming up. 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
15: Craig had mentioned the corner outfielders, they could not see
16: that. Well, even one of their guys, like a ball went up and one of their guys thought it was hit to him and it was on the other side of the field. So, like, that just, I think that tells you all you need to know.
15: Was that the first inning where you could really talk about the fog, or was it earlier than that, fourth, fifth inning?
16: No, it was earlier. There was a couple different times where I think, like, it rolled in and rolled out periodically, and a couple innings were obviously worse than the others, but that was interesting. That was really interesting.
0: 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Pre-game coverage begins at 12:55, first pitch at 1:30. 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Judson Richards in for Matt Spiegel on this July 5th for Hit and Run on a Sunday. It has been a wild weekend. The rainouts for what was happening for us in the western suburbs started on Friday night. Like, we knew a number of people, they were actually heading to a Lyle location to watch fireworks. Wife and I kind of ran out of steam, said no thanks, and our friends said, well, 5 minutes after we arrived, they sent everybody home. And then yesterday at our community pool, everybody get out, lightning's coming, rain's coming, ran into a monsoon. So it had been a weird 4th of July weekend, and I'm sure a lot of you are going through the same thing. And then there was, okay, a one-hour rain delay, and then the fog bowl. Not a fog bowl, because you can't play with it when the ball is coming 100-plus miles per hour at Wrigley Field. So a 15-minute delay. I think a lot of people were like, What is going on, and like, how bad is it? Who can see? Who can't see? Now, if you were at Wrigley making your way through the fog bowl, through the fog delay, let's hear about it. 312-644-6767. It's not safe. The ball actually is somewhat of a milky colored while playing through fog, and so you had to just sit that one out. The problem in the game itself is the Cubs have been outscored 20-1. Against the St. Louis Cardinals, right? And this is an important series. Not only are both of these teams trying to catch the Milwaukee Brewers, that's number one, but if you're looking at the wild card standings, both of the Cubs and Cardinals right there in it, and then you have the head-to-head matchups. If you are tied in any spot come into the season, it comes to head-to-head. The Cardinals have now taken 4 out of 5 from the Cubs. And so they will play 13 over the course of a season. How about Javier Assad being the man to get it done? Although Shota Imanaga threw one pitch, was down 1-0, and that was it. Shota was good the rest of the way. The Cubs' bullpen was good on a very strange night. And so the Cubs themselves will need to get this one today. Again, 12:55, our pregame coverage begins right here on The Score. We will get more into free agency. That is where we are, right? August 3rd, the trade deadline. What are the Cubs going to do? What are the White Sox going to do? How aggressive do you want your team to be? The phone lines are open, 312-644-6767. Our next guest isn't until 10:25. Phone lines are open. Megan Montemurro will join us coming up at 10:25 on the Chicago Tribune. But yeah, for the White Sox, how aggressive do you want Chris Getz to be? For the Cubs, how aggressive do you want Jed Hoyer to be in this situation? And the obvious answer is, yeah, go get Tarek Skubal. There is so much more context and nuance to the conversation about how aggressive your GM should be. White Sox fans that I've talked to, I got a lot of White Sox friends, there's a legitimate amount of maturity and patience I feel coming from White Sox fans, where even though you're now tied atop the AL Central, you've been watching the kids grow, man. You've been watching development at the minor league and big league level impact winning. So it's like, we've arrived early. Maybe just continue to ride this thing out, see what our prospects do. 312-644-6767. Let's go to the phones now. Jackson is on the road taking a drive, listening to the score. Jackson, what's going on?
17: Good morning. Thank you for taking the call.
0: You got it.
17: So I am a Sox fan. It's a great season. You're right. There's great things going on. I'm loving it. But there's an issue that bothers me. It's a challenge system. So I'm watching ball games. You see a guy make a perfect pitch to get out of an inning. Oh, sorry. The call's wrong. It's as bad as before. The players are doing such a great job. The hitters have learned the strike zone. They're so disciplined. They've all gotten better. They're using that technology. So when they step in the batter's box, and the longer this goes on now, the longer they train, the better they're going to get. They know exactly what their strike zone is. Oh, sorry, you can't challenge. You know, is anybody sick and tired? Don't get me wrong. I can't believe it. You could use that automatic system, and that umpires would call the pitch immediately. They'll get a beep in the air as soon as it hits the zone.
0: Yep.
17: Put your right arm. Is anybody else upset with this?
0: So, Jackson, you're good with the electronic system. You just don't like kind of the challenging, and so working your way between the human element and then, like, the robotic element, right? Jackson's gone.
17: No, I love the human element.
0: Oh, right. So you would just want to do away with ABS completely?
17: No. I want to do away with the challenge. The intent was get every call right. Honor the player's great skills. Don't call them out on a pitch that missed the zone. It's still happening.
0: But you do like the human element of the umpiring, right?
17: Well, umpires have to be part of the game. It's kind of a separate issue, sir. Yeah, I wish I'm old school. You could get rid of every replay, take the umpire safe out call, keep the game moving. I love the flow of the game. You know, that's not the reality. The technology is here. We want the calls right. You can do it without delay. Get all the calls right.
0: Jackson, thanks for the call. I understand your point. One of the areas, because I was very excited about the ABS system, I still do find it entertaining. One area I find interesting is telling an umpire they're wrong when they miss by like a centimeter. I almost feel like there should be a little bit of a bubble around it, but I guess if you create a bubble, then you're just creating a new strike zone. I there may be some tweaks that come with it, but I'm in on the ABS system. Most importantly, let's set the scene. Sox, Guardians, top of the ninth inning, if it's today, in Cleveland, right? You got a 3-2 count, runners at second and third. You're down by a run. You've saved your challenge. Colson Montgomery's at the plate. There's a pitch that looks to be outside. No challenge. Game is over if you don't have it. You've saved your challenge, right? You've worked it properly. You have a chance to live another pitch. That part of it I like. Let's go to Ron on the south side, one of my favorite callers on the score. Ron, thanks for calling in. Even though Matt Spiegel is not here, good to talk to you.
18: Well, you know what? I'm really enjoying you, Justin. I really am.
0: Thank you, Ron.
18: Sure, it's great. Well, first of all, regarding the White Sox, whether they should make a move, it depends. I don't want to see them give up too much. And here's why I say that. They're still developing. Braden Montgomery, still developing. Kyle Teal hasn't even played much baseball. So we have to see where they are. But this is what I want to talk to you about, and I've been calling for the last couple of weeks. This team has to play better on the road. See, and that lets me know. Now, I don't know if they can go out and make that big of a move, because the formula for a very good team is winning at home and at least playing close to .500 on the road. White Sox are like, after yesterday, 10 games under .500.
0: Yeah.
18: And so my last point, that's why this game today, and they blew those other two games, but I hope they can win this game, because it'll be the first time they've had a winning record on the road. I don't even know the last time. So, no, again, if they can, get somebody to make the team a little better, Justin, but don't give up any of that young talent.
0: Before I let you go, do you have a theory on why they're so much drastically better home versus road?
18: Man, we've been talking about that, and You know what? And I think somebody said they're a young team. Now, think about it. White Sox haven't played in front of 30,000 people in a while.
0: That's true.
18: And I think they're just kind of feeding off. And see, so they don't have that on the road. See, you don't have people cheering you on the road. They're a young team. I remember somebody saying, oh, they're like a college team. So they very emotional team. That's the only thing I can think of. But they have to play better on the road. You can't be 10 games under 500 and consider yourself a contender. Justin, continue having a great show.
0: Thank you, Ron. Yep, and enjoy some White Sox baseball today. That series continues against the Guardians, and of course, Cubs and the Cardinals, a big series as well. We are very lucky with what's happening right now in our two baseball team town. Again, the White Sox, 28-14 at home, 18-28 on the road. I mean, that is really something. Mike, I see you on hold. You're first in line next. Let's get into, we are just 1 month away from the trade deadline. All right, we can talk Cubs and Sox. How aggressive, buying or selling, do you want your general manager, your baseball of operations to be? We'll dive into that coming up next.
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0: 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Judson Richards with you on this Sunday, July 5th. Hope everyone had a safe and happy 4th of July. A lot of baseball, some good, some bad, much to discuss. A reminder, the Cubs-Cardinals series concludes from Wrigley Field today. 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We've got a 1:30 start time. Why the somewhat odd start time? Because it's a national game, which means we are your only local broadcast on 104.3 The Score. We are live and local virtually all day long as we hand it off to the baseball game. Judson in for Speaks this morning, and we will take you all the way until about 12:55. Coming up in about 20 minutes, Megan Montemurro of the Chicago Tribune. We'll talk about her, about the fog bowl, the fog delay, everything that happened last night. Also, how we found ourselves right back where we were for the Cubs. I mean, so bizarre. Winning 15 of 19, found themselves the hottest team in baseball, then lose 17-1 on Friday, lose 3-0. Look flat last night. That's what happens when you don't hit, especially coming off of a rain delay. Cubs kind of back in that similar stretch, but who knows? This team could then rally off 10 in a row. I have no idea. Maybe Megan knows. She will join us coming up in 20 minutes. James Fegan, 11 a.m. We'll talk about this White Sox team with him. And then really looking forward to talking to Jay Johnson, head baseball coach of LSU. No, we will not dive deep into LSU baseball, although Jay has won 2 of the last 4 national championship games, including having Paul Skeens. But Jay Johnson, a former coach of mine, he is dubbed regularly the best recruiter in all of college baseball, means he is the man to talk MLB draft. A draft just 6 days away. The White Sox have the number one overall pick. Will it be Rock Chalowski? You know, if you look at a lot of these mock drafts, the first 5 players, 4 of the 5, are like all shortstops. It is a very shortstop-heavy draft, but there's a kid named Von Lackey who could... He's been dubbed second best player in the draft. He's a catcher out of Georgia Tech. Could he be the guy? Could they go catcher? We'll talk to Jay coming up at noon. Let's get back to you, because we're talking about not just the MLB draft, but more importantly, the trade deadline coming our way in August. I do think that Pico Armstrong and Miguel Vargas being named All-Stars is a great reminder of something if you think about how they landed in Chicago, right? These were not homegrown guys. These are traded for players And they were players that the White Sox and Cubs gave up for rentals. Trivia question for you White Sox fans. How did Miguel Vargas land here?

0: Remember when you thought Michael Kopech was going to be, didn't Peter Gammons call Michael Kopech a future Hall of Famer? That didn't work out. I cannot believe that Kopech is out of baseball. Michael Kopech, sitting next to Tim Anderson, doesn't have a job right now. He's 30 years old. That's how Vargas got here, and a guy named Javier Baez is how PCA got here, right? So when you think about how aggressive you want your GM or president of baseball operations to be, I'm not saying, just saying, take a look at how our two cornerstone players that will represent your teams in the All-Star game in a week and a half or so landed in Chicago. But White Sox fans, I ask you, how aggressive or safe do you want Chris Getz to be? Cubs fans, I'll ask you the same question about Jed Hoyer. Let's dive into it. Like, what? How do you fix this team? And how aggressive should you be with said team with where you stand? The White Sox, very young. The Cubs, very old. And the oldest pitching staff to start the season. I think they called them last night or heard on television broadcast, maybe the oldest team in baseball. So we have two very different situations, yet both teams are very much in it. It's an interesting spot to be. 312-644-6767. We'll get back to the text line. Text line really wants to call me Justin, which I've lived with this my whole life. It is Judson. Judson in for Speaks today. Great to be here on such a great time to be covering Chicago baseball. Mike will get us started in hour number two on 104.3 The Score. Hey, Mike, good morning.
1: Good morning, Judson. Thanks for taking my call. Hey, I was going to talk to you about the changes that have been made to baseball with the runner starting on second base and extra innings and ABS and the pitch clock and all that, but you got me thinking about what the Cubs need to do here with the trade deadline. I'm not a Cubs fan. I'll disclose that. I'm a Brewers fan. But I think the Cubs are lacking in all three crucial components of having a playoff team. Their starting pitching is average at best. Their bullpen is average, maybe below average. And their production with runners in scoring position is pathetic at times. And they're very erratic and inconsistent. But I don't know how they can cover all those areas at the trade deadline. No. I'm interested to hear what the caller's saying, what you have to say. But I have a question about the rules of baseball.
0: Sure.
1: Do you think there's a possibility that MLB will ever move the pitcher's mound back to 61 or 61 and a half feet with offense being down and the safety aspect of the velocity of these pitchers? Is that a possibility?
0: Mike, that's a very interesting question. I am not in those meetings. I guess I would say that is over my pay grade, if you will. The velocity has gotten so outrageous, as have the arm surgeries, that it is not at all a crazy question, Mike. I just look at the Mizorowski outing, where the last pitch he threw after going a complete game was 103.5 miles per hour. And he threw what? Didn't he throw a handful of pitches over 105? He threw one right at 105.5. It's like this is something I don't think I'd see in my lifetime, right? Like, we would have to go through some real natural progression as human beings to allow a ligament to ever do that. We know they can't last, but they may start lasting longer as we just progress and build and grow and grow. So, Mike, it's an interesting talking point. Never heard it. Wouldn't expect it. You could talk to two different sides and get two different likes and dislikes. Pitcher would be like, no, don't move me back. Hitters would be like, yes, yes, please, please go ahead and move me back. Let's talk about what's happening in the trade deadline. Because for the White Sox, they are right there in it, right? I mean, they're not in it. They're tied for first place. They're far more than in it. White Sox are 46-42. The Cleveland Guardians are 47-43. So you're only four games over 500. But then the American League is not great. Nowhere near it. The Rays are 52-34. Then you got the Yankees at 49-39. The White Sox have the third best record in the American League. Third best. But you also find yourself with a very young team, ahead of schedule, and most importantly, you have found an organization that has learned how, under the tutelage of Chris Getz and a lot of great minds that he has hired to think outside the box to now develop players. Develop them at the minor league level, like Colson Montgomery has done coming up. I know we can talk about him being sent to Arizona, but it's much deeper than that. Colson Montgomery has 43 home runs in 155 big league games. And then you look at who Miguel Vargas has become. Let's hear from Miguel Vargas in just a moment, David, on being named the All-Star game. Miguel Vargas being traded, being so down about his current situation in baseball, never thought he'd be where he is for an organization to help his game and help the man. Davis Martin, it looks like he should be at the All-Star game, but more importantly, they have developed him at the big league level. So they are doing it at the minor and big league level. And so is this a team that you're like, let's give up a number of prospects to go get whoever it may be that you may want? And we'll ask James Fegan coming up at 10:25, by the way. I had a couple guests switched around. James Fegan of the Sox Machine will join us coming up in 15 minutes. Like, is this the move that you want to make? Let's hear from Miguel Vargas, David, about where he is now. He's checking the phone lights. Miguel Vargas, again, is... Let's hear from Miguel.
2: I don't think that couldn't get in my mind a couple years ago in the spot that I was. And, you know, really tough moments for me. And see where I am right now is very special for me. You know, I thought I never gonna have, you know, join for the game anymore, but this guy proved me wrong and they gave me that join back, and you know, I love to be part of this group.
3: You really thought the joy in 24, are you talking about that? You thought the joy was kinda gone?
2: Yeah. I it's hard when at the moment I was processing, and right. You know, I thought, you know, I just wanna have, you know, join and be happy at the field and, you know, be myself, and I couldn't find that, and you know, I think this guy, the last couple of years, they have been helping me, and they carry me to this point, and, you know, I cannot be more glad to be part of this group, guys.
0: You know, so from a development standpoint, man, that's, if you have a great farm system, which the White Sox do, and you're watching what they're able to develop, and then you're also ahead of schedule, but 46 and 42, do you say, I think we should ride it out, or do you go, the American League is down, strike while the iron is hot? I think they'll be somewhere in the middle. I really do believe Chris Getz needs to do something for this team because they've earned it, right? I mean, make this team better. It may be a player who has contractual control for a number of years, not a quick purchase.
4: I like Michael Wacha.
0: Michael Wacha's your guy?
4: Yeah. 2 years left on his contract.
0: Is that because Steve Stone likes Michael Wacha?
4: No, I think he's one of the more...
0: Because that was the guy that Stoney mentioned, right?
4: Yeah, I think he's one of the more underrated pitchers in baseball, to be quite honest, because when he's on, he's on.
0: Yeah, and Steve Stone, Mollenhauer, Thursday morning, that was the name, even though Stoney offered patience, much like I'm talking about, but still mention a name as well, right? There should to be. I mean, this team has earned getting better and giving them a better chance and then earning that experience in the playoffs. 312-644-6767. We are talking MLB trade deadline, how aggressive your team should be, or unaggressive, or sellers. We'll hear it all. 312-644-6767. Mike is with us in Chicago Heights on the Score. Hey, Mike, what's going on?
5: Hey, good morning. Great show. Aside from Bregman, the usual stuff he pulls, that eighth inning yesterday really got me really sick to my stomach, because I'm sick of the same cast of characters. First and second, nobody out, and then you get Bush, Suzuki, and Happ. The strikeouts are getting a little annoying, ridiculous. Would you agree? Thank you again. Have a great show and a great 4th of July weekend.
0: Mike, back at you. Thanks for the call. I absolutely would agree. Yes, it is... It is Groundhog Day. It is Groundhog Day with watching Alex Bregman, especially with runners in scoring position. And he was 0-for-2 again last night. I certainly remember he popped. I remember he grounded out or struck out. It's non-competitive is what has been most difficult to watch when it comes to Alex Bregman. And I think the bigger question is, what sort of contract are they sitting in at 32 years old, right? Because his numbers are way, way down. And it is not early anymore, to your point, Mike. It is not earlier in the season. It is, he is having a bad season. And he is now more relied upon than we would have thought because there's no Cade Horton. There's no Edward Cabrera. There's no Justin Steele walking through those doors, right? At some point, they'll get, Cabrera will come back. You know, they'll get Jameson Taillon back. These guys are coming back at some point in time. But as of now, the offense needs to carry what is a very lopsided team from a talent standpoint, from a veteran standpoint, from a proven big league standpoint. The Cubs, it is all offense for them. Their run prevention, you don't know who you're going to get. Bryce Wilson against the Milwaukee Brewers goes 4 1/3, has a great outing, an important Sunday to win a series, and then is just absolutely shellacked, had to eat innings, and he's gone. He's no longer on the team, right? It's like, who is Tyler Ferguson? Who are you trying to learn about these guys? Really, Drew Pomeranz is back. We're going back to Drew Pomeranz. Yeah, that's the situation they are in. You know what would help the bullpen? If Alex Bregman would hit. You know what helped the starting rotation? If Alex Bregman would hit. His slug is down 130 points off of his career average. He has been abysmal, and he continues to hit in these big spots. At some point in time, like Council, he'll probably point at Dansby Swanson and say, look, you want me to bench him, and then the Hall of Fame is asking for the scorecards with what he did. But at some point, that lineup will have to change, and Bregman will have to move down because it's Groundhog Day. Let's go to Paulie downtown with us on 104.3 The Score. Paulie, good morning. What's going on?
6: Hey, good morning. Thanks for taking my call.
0: You got it.
6: No, I've been sitting here listening, and I haven't heard it broached yet, so I thought I would call in. I don't know what there is no baseball next year. That's a guarantee, 100%. There's no baseball probably in 28 because of the strike. Let me read to you the top five demands from the owners. We already know about the five lower ones, about foreign players and minor leagues and stuff like that. Here's the top five, and you tell me when MLB is going to give in to these. First of all, the salary cap. Okay, that makes the teams 33% more valuable. The owners definitely want that. No player can make more than 15% of
0: cap. Paulie, can I stop you just because we don't have time to go over the list? But your point is that the White Sox should go for it because we're expecting a strike, right?
6: Go for it. Get rid of two 22-year-olds. They're going to be 25 by the time they play next, and just go for it.
0: So, Paulie, okay? Hold on. Now, I will not disagree that we may miss some games next year. But for this years that you're talking about, you would be talking about owners losing tens of millions of dollars, if not more, and
6: absolutely
0: players losing
6: not.
0: Millions.
6: Absolutely not. They're insured. And they don't have any overhead for games. Look at all the expenses they're saving, and they're insured. Ryan
0: Paulie, how detrimental would it be to the game, to the league that is Major League Baseball, if they agreed to go away for years, Paulie? Come on.
6: It's not a merit-based thing anymore. It's just entertainment.
0: No, it's a business, Paulie. You can't have an entertainment business if you don't entertain.
6: The quality of entertainment needed to entertain people nowadays, the Savannah Bananas are worth $600 million. They've got this new advanced, or the steroid league, where it's been on TV a couple of times.
0: Yeah.
6: It's called.
0: I'm thinking about getting into it. Yeah.
6: That league is $1.3 billion.
0: So do you want a Savannah Banana League? Do you want a league of well-built 20-year-olds running around with their sleeveless shirts unbuttoned? That's what you want, Paulie?
6: Here's my angle, and I'm not doing this for my own because I'm printing money over here. I've been a bookmaker for 30 years.
0: Well, all right.
6: The two most important things are the TV revenue, so exposure, merch, stuff like that, and gambling. Gambling has just overtaken. I've got people, and we set up websites.
0: Paulie, I got to let you go because we're up against it. I don't disagree with the premise that perhaps you should react differently in 2026 because of what is approaching in 2027. And also, maybe never assume things are going to be better or things are just going to work out the next year when you are there this year. Again, the White Sox just four games over 500. That is also the third best record in all of Major League, in the American League, which is telling you a lot about what is happening in the American League. It also may tell you that a lot of teams feel like they're in it and they may not be willing to trade for a lot. But what can we learn from the 90-plus win-win 2021 White Sox team? I think we thought that that team would be a core and would have a lot of success, maybe not until they, maybe after they hired Tony La Russa, had a different thought. But there is an assumption of time that is ahead of us that you may or may not have. So do I think we're going to miss years of baseball? We're all just going to have to deal with the Savannah Bananas? God, I hope not. I'm happy the Savannah Bananas exist. Ain't for me. They're for you, David Dykstra.
4: It's entertainment. I mean,
0: not saying it isn't.
4: It is pure entertainment. It's a lot like I'm a professional wrestling fan. I know that it's scripted, but it's still entertaining.
0: Sure.
4: So the Savannah Bananas have their niche, but it's not pure baseball, and I will agree with you on that.
0: Yeah. Right. I hope we don't have to argue about that. There's a lot of things happening in this world where I go, I'm glad that entertains people. Not for me. I'm glad Savannah Bananas, I'm sure in some way, shape, or form, is good for the game. It's very creative. It started the minor leagues and independent leagues, and I played independent leagues. I hope they're all have tremendous success. Do not tell me that Major Baseball is going to go away for a couple years, because that would be a death knell for when it returns, most importantly. That's a much bigger problem than how young your prospects are when you get back to baseball, because those guys are probably, a lot of those guys are going to go find other jobs, and who knows what they return to. It's scary what is approaching from a CBA standpoint. Let's not get completely lost in a place where we're talking about a couple years. All right? So we will do that. Phone calls, we will take them the rest of the show. Judson Richards leading you right up to Cubs-Cardinals, 12:55 here on the Score. First pitch scheduled for 1:30. We will continue talking about this White Sox team. How did the White Sox get Miguel Vargas in the place that he is? And does James Fegan of the Sox Machine think Chris Getz is about to go make some moves? We'll talk about it. Coming up next on Hit and Run on the Score.
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17: 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Hit and Run taking you all the way until Cubs pre. We got Cubs and the Cardinals right here happening on The Score. Also happening in Cleveland. We have seen a great series it felt like a little bit of redemption for Grant Taylor last night after closing the door with a couple of walk-offs the night before. Tied atop the AL Central right now, the White Sox and the Guardians. Let's talk to the Sox machines, James Fegan. James, I with the amount of games and losses that you've covered over the last number of years, I mean, have you, it's hard to believe that you're covering this team as quickly. You may have thought there would be a turnaround, but it is a little bit hard to believe that we're talking about the first place White Sox, isn't it?
18: Yeah, I think at least the hardcore readers of our site or just the audience has adjusted quickly towards like heartbreak or second guessing or the normal sort of like finger pointing and like, you know, the healthy competitive like reaction that you have to like being out in a battle for first place series. Whereas like my mindset is often just like, it's kind of just cool they're here. I mean, like, yeah, if things like don't work this year or like, oh, the bullpen doesn't quite have enough. Like, they're not supposed to be here. Like, how angry am I supposed to, like, oh, why don't they have six leverage relievers? Like, that's not a question we were dealing with in spring training. Like, why would they have planned for that? So I feel like it creates some level of, like, perspective here and there. But, you know, kind of what everyone's enjoying is that, like, these games matter. And they have games in July to freak out about. And that's kind of what everyone signs up for, right?
17: Yeah, James, I was talking to Ron earlier who called in and we were discussing why are they so much better at home than they are on the road. Like that, you know, it's a great conversation when you're doing so much winning at one place and not as great as the other instead of just talking about losing every time you show up to the yard. Let's talk about Miguel Vargas first, and I've heard you talk about him and the man that

0: he is and why he's the leader. Outright earned, right? The first White Sox third baseman since Joe Creedy in 2008. This was not just, there has to be someone, so that guy's there. He's the best third baseman in the American League, not named Junior Caminero. What's been most impressive about where...
1: Top 50, like, overall prospect in the Dodgers system. Like, he was a guy who was expected to be a dude at some point, but, like, by the time he got to the White Sox, there was, like, so many things that he needed to, like, get better at, and also, like, there just had to be such a

0: doesn't go anywhere. He just flies out to medium left. Like, he had lost like a bunch of weight over the course of that year. I remember like talking with Sox people about it as I'm going in the off season, what they told them going into just 2025 was like, I don't want to even recognize you when you come back. Hmm. And I felt like, man, he's going to have to like add to do that one off season is crazy. And, you know, in effect, he didn't. He did in two, because we saw a big gain last year in terms of power and saw some tweaks to his swing, because, you know, God knows there were mechanics with the swing that he had to undergo early in 2025 as well. But he added another level physically, you know, this year, where you've seen more bat speed. You're seeing what's now like 30 home run power for a guy you're just hoping like, oh, maybe there's enough contact and he gets on base and, you know, plays average defense. And you got like a kind of a two win player that you can plug in that, you know, is a useful glue guy. People like him in the clubhouse. And to the idea that he had this ceiling that he just like kept working to untap steadily over the last 2 years, it's definitely been one of the more impressive trajectories I've covered. And, you know, I think like any of their options are kind of good stories for the organization if they had made the All-Star team, like Davis Martin, a 14th round pick, or, you know, Colson Montgomery, like a good example of them scouting locally, you know, in the Midwest where they really put a lot of effort. Or even like Minnetonka Murakami, because you just love to see the White Sox get awarded for actually spending in free agency. But Vargas feels as like true to what they've done to be good this year in terms of like their improved ability to develop their players in house, that he's a great representative for, you know, the momentum they have.
1: Yeah, Vargas second in home runs, second in ops, first in RBIs in the American League for the third base position. James, speaking of the Sox machine, with us on Hit and Run on 104.3 The Score. I'm Judson Richards in for Speaks today. And then how about Colson Montgomery? 43 home runs, 106 RBIs over his 155 games in the big leagues, James. I mean, it is hard to believe. He leads the shortstops in the American League in home runs, RBIs, and slugging percentage. Complaining about him not making the All-Star game is another kind of one of those great problems to have for the White Sox that we probably couldn't see coming.
0: Yeah, I mean, I think the case for him would, like, certainly the metrics love his defense, you know, especially the first 2 months, in a way that, like, I think you look at the statistical case between, like, him and Kevin McGonigal, you think he's right there. And, you know, he obviously plays a, you know, entertaining brand of ball, at least in terms of, like, what you see, like, what the national audience is going to see of his highlights. Like, if Colson Montgomery is doing well, you see very long home runs. It's kind of probably a weird dynamic. It probably speaks to the idea of like a year of exposure where the Tigers have been on the map a little bit the last couple of years, where you're seeing a position group that you wouldn't think had three all-stars to it get it, because like Riley Green is a household name at this point. And, you know, Dylan Dingo is really in year two of being one of the best catchers in the AL. So it almost kind of speaks to the idea that like maybe this year is going to be rewarded a bit more next year in terms of like guys who are, you know, on that margin of like, you're definitely playing all-star caliber, but aren't, you know, the first-time guys and maybe aren't that established yet. Maybe we see that a bit more next season as a result of the success they're having. But Colson certainly would be, you know, I think in that, you know, would be a good snub, but also like a, you know, kind of, you know, borderline case for making the all-star team that, you know, I think will take vaulting him into the division lead with, you know, two RBIs last night, you know, as a substitute.
1: James, when can we see Murakami back?
0: You know, he's doing the things that generally lead to, you know, he's running the bases back-to-back days. You would think that, you know, the next thing after this is a rehab assignment, but because it's going to be the last week of the season before, you know, the All-Star break, I think it's kind of a toss-up whether you really see him before the All-Star break. I would lean no, but certainly in terms of being a first baseman and wanting him back soon and the fact that, like, you can't really play games in AAA during the All-Star break. I don't know. Maybe you see one series in AAA and it's something to consider. I think it's a little bit undecided at this point, but because everything's kind of rushing up to the door, I think I'd lean towards like them being cautious and saying like, let's just get him back, you know, in Toronto after the break.
1: We're joined by James, speaking of the Sox machine. James, by the way, great write-up on Will Venable and just the way that they've approached it. I mean, they got an opener again today, right? Chris Murphy is the opener. They just play balls to the wall. What was the quote that you had, James? The quote that you had, was it the bench coach? You said, if we see $5, we pick it up on the ground. $5 on the ground.
0: Mentality.
1: Yeah.
0: That was Walker McKinven. And it was kind of just like speaking to, I think if you viewed them all, like their strategies separately, like, They'll burn through their ABS challenges early in the game. It makes fans pull their hair out.

0: out. They'll bunt. They'll basically use their closer in the seventh inning. They'll do all these things that are kind of seem a little discordant, or it's like, is that really in line with the analytics? Like, a lot of times, but like, if you zoom out and view them all as a whole, it's, if they see an opportunity to do something, they're kind of going to do it. They're like, mm-hmm. and really with what it kind of harkens back to, like, what the expectations were for this year. This wasn't like, oh, we're the best team in the league, we just have to play, roll the balls out on the field, and like, we'll be the best at the end of the day. They were kind of approaching it with the idea, like, there's a little bit of a, you know, talent deficit here, or at least we assume. We're going to kind of figure out what our team is and what their strengths are this year. So alongside that, we're going to figure out what our strategy is by just kind of being aggressive and pressing the issue and seeing if this works and using this all the time and seeing if it conjures out some sort of advantage. And I think, like, it's going to have fits and starts. It's going to have things that don't work. It's going to have things that don't seem that efficient, but maybe we see a bit more refined strategy in year three after a year of doing this. And also, I think the team has kind of embraced, and, you know, certainly if you talk to, like, bench guys who, you know if the right lefty-right matchup comes up that they are batting because they're going to pinch hit that often, it's almost a little bit of sort of less of a guessing game for their players to kind of lock into what their roles are, because, like, they're going to do it all the time. They're going to press every button they have at every opportunity. And I think it's become an identity that they've all bought into. And above all, you have a team that, like, buys into what they're doing and playing hard. That overrides, like, the value of any single strategic move.
1: James, finally, the million-dollar question, and, you know, the gambling aspect from the team, the way they approach it, I don't know if we're going to expect the same at the trade deadline. What's your read on Chris Getz and how aggressive he'll be to bolster this team at the trade deadline?
0: I think they should add some pitching. I would imagine, like, a starter and reliever is kind of the general expectation you would have. Like, how high caliber it is could waver. I certainly think, like, for a team that's not trying to shorten their window, I suppose, or not, like, trying to, like, sacrifice future resources a ton for, like, this single year, you'd think, like, maybe searching for, like, kind of a mid-rotation starter who has multiple years of control would fit them, or searching something, like, relief-oriented that has that. You'd not expect them to, like, be the top, aggressive suitor in the market, or chase after, like, a really expensive high-end one-year rental like Tarek Skubal or anything like that. They will, some degree. I just think it'll probably be more conservative and long-term focused than maybe some of, like, the top-end contenders in the league.
1: James, great work always over the Sox machine. You and the whole team over there, a congratulations for getting to cover what you are now covering, because you all have really, really ridden it. You've continued to cover it. It has not backed up at all, and now you get to reap those rewards of what's happening on the other side. I don't know what exactly this season will play out, but certainly the nose is up and the White Sox are heading in the right direction.
0: Well, I appreciate the sentiment, and, you know, following my colleague Scott Merkin, does sound like Murakami's going out on rehab next week, so that we'll at least give him an opportunity to be back by the end of the week.
1: There you go. See, even I pay him a compliment. He's right back to working. James, that's who you are. Thanks, James. Appreciate it. There he is. James Fegan of the Sox Machine. Again, like, trying to follow a terrible team or get real insight at times, it can be a challenge. And they've done it really, really well. And the White Sox fans who wanted it, who are searching for it, I can only imagine the enjoyment that you've had of watching this team currently. And the recent article, at least the one I was referring to, from James, Walker McKeown, the bench coach for the White Sox, described their style of play, and I liked it because you feel like in life you should kind of sign up for this. He said, if we see $5 on the ground, we pick it up. Right? It's like, if you give us an opportunity, yeah, we're just going to go for it and try to take it. They lead the league in openers. Oftentimes, that means that you don't always believe in your starter, but they're going to be aggressive. They're not just going to say, hey, we're not expected to do a lot this year anyways. You know, we'll just run our starter out there. No, Chris Murphy will start for them today. They are aggressive with their ABS challenges. They will bunt the ball, and they just play the game in an aggressive style and don't apologize, and they find themselves at 46-42 and a chance at first place. We are talking trade deadline, and we're talking about Cubs-Cardinals coming up later today and the White Sox matchup as well. But, Greg, we see you on hold. We'll get back to these calls. How aggressive do you expect your team on both sides of town to be? Also, there was a national voice, national pundit, went after the game of baseball. We'll respond coming up next.
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1: Training camp should be crisper, it should be smoother. 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
2: All right, Judson Richards in for Spiegs today on a Hit and Run. Baseball coming your way 12:55. Our pregame show will take over. Zach Zaidman, you will hear his voice, 1:30 first pitch. It will be Pat and Ron. Cubs and the Cardinals try to salvage a game in this series. Yikes, 20-1 have been the lopsided scores, right? 17-1. On that Friday night, and then yesterday in the fog bowl, the fog delay, the fog game. It's foggy now. How many times can I say fog? They lose 3-0. They're foggy between the ears, the Cubs have been so far in this series. Not Shota.
3: I do declare.
2: Yeah, yeah, exactly. David Dykstra there on the other side of the glass doing a great job. Megan Montemurro will join us coming up at 11 o'clock. My guy, Jay Johnson, former coach of mine, head baseball coach of the LSU Tigers, have won two of the last four national championships, who I dub the best college recruiter in all of college baseball. Jay will talk MLB draft with us coming up at noon. And speaking of this fog, we had to get a first-person account. So Bruce Levine, if you thought Bruce was going to slow up and not grind today, no. Bruce Levine will join us coming up at 12:25 for a first-person account of what went down at Wrigley Field last night. It was beautiful for the Open. I will say, I don't know, do they use drones or do they use blimps or is it just all drones? I was like, these are beautiful blimp shots of Wrigley in Wrigleyville last night, and I was like, am I outdating myself? Is that a drone? I don't even know these days. And I'm like, it's so beautiful. And then first pitch, bam, J.J. Weatherholt home run. It's like, damn it, Shota. Shota settled in, was really good. Both Shota in the bullpen, gave the Cubs a chance to win. They had nothing going offensively. They'll see if they can do it this afternoon. A couple notes, Scott Merkin, James Fegan was great a few minutes ago with us on the score. Scott Merkin just tweeted out, Munetaka Murakami supposed to run today. If all goes well, he'll travel to AAA and Monday for an injury rehab. He could rejoin the White Sox at some point this week if it all goes well. So great to see Mune back with that beautiful left-handed swing. He had 20 home runs. He's still, I think, in the top 10, and we haven't seen him for weeks. Before we get to these Kirk Herbstreit comments, let's get to the phone. Phone lines are open, 312-644-6767. We've been asking about the trade deadline, both sides of town. What do you expect your GM or president of baseball operations to do? What do you want them to do? Do you have a guy? Do you have a name? Michael Wacha is a name that's been floated. David said that. Steve Stone said that. Do you have a name you'd like your team to go after? Maybe you think you should be sellers. We'll check the text as well, 312-644-6767. Greg in Waukegan's been patient on the phone lines. Greg, nice to talk. The floor is yours.
4: Thank you. I've been patient for 2 years now. Thank God that I got a name. I think we have enough arms as far as starting pitching to get by this year. But I got a name. The closer for the Padres. Padres are not going anywhere this year. I'm sure A.J. Preller is looking to rebuild that farm system. And what better pitcher the White Sox can get is the closer from the Padres.
2: We're talking Mason Miller here?
4: Mason Miller.
2: Mm.
4: They're not going anywhere this year. So I think that'll be a good one to get. I would try to get Chapman if I could also. I mean, not either one of them to me. But they need somebody who can throw some strikes in the back of the bullpen. When that bullpen comes in, you just don't know what's going to come. You don't know who can throw the strike in that ninth inning. You just don't know. With Grant Taylor, they're just not using the pitch sequences correctly. They're trying to throw that 12-6, the first strike, which is too hard to control. They should just stick with the slider and the fastball and make that 12-9 be the wipeout pitch. So he can at least get ahead of the hitters in that ninth inning if he's going to be the closer. But I would try to get Mason Miller. He's for sale. I believe A.J. Preller will let him go.
2: Now, Greg, I will say, by the way, every team in Major League Baseball would love Mason Miller. A 1.01 ERA. Jeez, the Cubs like kind of ended. You know, the Padres were above over 500. The Cubs just swept them. They're now a couple games under 500. So maybe he'd be willing to part with him. I mean, Mason is probably number one in the game if you were to go get a reliever. How much are you willing to give up, Greg? Are you willing? I mean, that's going to cost you, I mean, maybe two of your top four prospects. Well, are you ready to do that right now with the Sox team?
4: Yeah, I'll give up on him. I'll give him up. You already got you got talent. I mean, you got talent at the big league level. You have talent still coming. You have enough infielders there. I'll give them up. They're looking for something. If I was them, I'll be looking for a bottomer. They gave up their number one pick. They gave their number one pick, who's Oakland's. I think he's number two in as far as the farm system and as far as top 100.
2: So yeah, AJ Preller will gamble. Yeah,
4: I'll gamble it. I mean, he's in control. I mean, you got control of him for a couple of years. Why not? You're going to need it anyway. One day soon here. You're going to need it next year. So why not?
2: Greg, thanks for the call. I appreciate it. The term is prospect hugging, right? Don't be a prospect hugger. And if you have a chance, White Sox are only four games under 500, but the American League is certainly down. They have the third best record in all of the American League. But I will say, Greg, and thanks for the phone call, and they are open, 312-644-6767. The gambler, Greg, are you with Greg? The gambler, you talk about seeing $5 on the ground, picking it up. He's like, give me Mason Miller with that 1.01 ERA and 35 innings of work this year. But what's been most interesting to me about our two All-Stars in town, Miguel Vargas, Pico Armstrong, they both came to Chicago, those two cornerstone players, on rental moves. Michael Kopech was a rental, went to the Dodgers. That's how the White Sox got Miguel Vargas. You all know how PCA arrived here. If you don't, I'll remind you, Javier Baez, 49 games, the New York Mets. I mean, that dumpster fire of a $300-plus million organization got Javier Baez. By the way, Javi was good in those 49, 47 games. He had 299, I think he had 9 home runs. I looked up the numbers. It's like, you know, as far as rentals go, it could go a lot worse. However, 49 games for now, the franchise player for the Chicago Cubs, a cornerstone player. Is PCA going to do this for the next decade? He might. He's doing it right now. All-star starter last year, all-star this year, and best player in June. I mean, I think his war, isn't he a top war player besides Shohei Ohtani in the game of baseball? Miguel Vargas, second in home runs, second in ops, first in RBIs in the American League for third baseman. The only third baseman that's better, is having a better year, is Junior Caminero, who was just on fire. And by the end of the year, Miguel Vargas may be the best third baseman in the American League. Cubs certainly have the best center fielder in the National League. So, Greg, when you're just gambling it away, I will remind you, what happened in town is all by way of rentals. Let's go back to the phones. Derek is with us in Wisconsin, wants to talk a little Sox on the score. Derek, good morning. What's going on?
5: Morning. Thank you for taking my call. That last caller was really insightful. I think especially when he's talking about the type of pitches and the white ball pitches for the close for the White Sox. But getting rid of your farm system right now for this White Sox team, I think it's a terrible idea. This White Sox team is based to your 2015 Cubs. You know, the Cubs didn't need Aroldis Chapman until 2016. This White Sox team is developing right now. They need to get into the playoffs, get a little playoff experiences. If they go the whole way, great. But I don't think you want to, you know, deplete your farm system right now for this team as it currently stands. I think, you know, it's going to be a failure. You know, he's probably about as, you know, he's as solid as he could get. But the rest of the team, they have some development to do. And I think when you look over at the Cubs on the north side, see what they've done to their farm system for, you know, trying to buy their way into things, it doesn't work. I feel like what the White Sox,
2: Derek, thanks.
5: Internally.
2: Derek, thanks for the phone call. You broke up there. But a point certainly taken. Yeah, Caleb Bonnemer, number one ranking. Brayden Montgomery, number two, at least from like I'm looking at. Obviously, Montgomery up with the big league club. Then Hagen Smith, Billy Carlson. Yeah, it's you know, if you are moving top prospects, you should be making a move because you believe you can win a World Series. Maybe there are White Sox fans that believe that. And again, third best record in the American League. You're 4 games over .500, right? Sky is falling on the north side. They are 9 games over .500, just for comparison's sake. So the move that you make, you better be confident you're going to win a World Series. And this is a very young team. I think it showed in Cleveland those first couple of games with the way that they lost them. But most importantly, man, you talk about a much better situation than you'd ever thought you would be in. Let's go back to the north side coming up next. This Cubs team, who are they? I don't know. Maybe Megan Montemurro knows of the Chicago Tribune. Let's get back to the trade deadline as well, because the Cubs, as John Smoltz said very, very clearly last night, if they want to be good and get to the playoffs and make noise, they will need to do something with their run prevention. Fancy way of saying they need pitching. What do we expect Jed Hoyer to do? We'll ask Megan Montemurro coming up next.
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9: 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And by the first ever Infiniti QX65. The round of 16 continues with an anticipated matchup in East Rutherford. Brazil's offensive firepower of Vinny Jr. and Mateus Cunha will take on Norway and their offensive stronghold Erling Haaland. All three are contenders for the Golden Boot. Up for grabs a spot in the quarterfinal against the winner between Mexico and England, who will face off in Mexico City. I'm Fernando Carlos.
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2: 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Judson Richards in for Matt Spiegel this holiday weekend, although who knows if that's why Spiegs is away. I have no idea. He could be doing something really, really serious or really, really cool, or he's just hopefully safely playing with fireworks like the rest of everyone out there. Hey, a reminder, today the Cubs-Cardinals series concludes from Wrigley Field. Pregame coverage begins at 12:55, first pitch at 1:30. The only local broadcast of today's game can be heard on 104.3 The Score and the Northwestern Medicine Cubs Radio Network. Let's talk about this Cubs team. Megan Montemurro, the Chicago Tribune, joins us on The Score just past 11 o'clock. Megan, have you taken some Dramamine covering this team with as many ups and downs as we've lived through this year?
22: Yeah, I mean, they certainly live up to the number. You never know what you'll see at the ballpark on any given day. It's certainly been a very interesting season to this point.
2: Let's begin with Pete Rorschach, because that may be what we have our most firm grasp on. In the third inning last night, Megan, I mean, you talk about a big boy, a grown-up at bat from Pete. He went foul ball, so behind 0-2, and then he takes a ball, takes another pitch, he's 2-2, fouls another one off, works it to 3-2, foul ball, earns a walk. Like, I know everyone wants to break down his swing, where his hands are, his adjustment, but simply his pitch selection, as we're watching him grow, is perhaps the biggest reason why he's an all-star yet again.
22: Yeah, I mean, I think what he's been able to consistently do with his approach, even, you know, outside of his scorching June, I mean, his walk and pitch recognition has been really consistent this season. And it's something that he talked about way back in spring training of, like, you know, I want to be more selective, you know, with what pitches I'm swinging at. And even though he's capable of swinging at the really low and really high pitches, that's not great for setting you up for success on a consistent basis. You can't be chasing those balls regularly in and out of the zone. And so, you know, for him, I think the most impressive part of this really great June that he's coming off of is that the walks were still there. He still was taking his pitches. He wasn't, you know, pressing. He wasn't trying to do too much. And I think that is one of the most important areas of his development and something that, you know, the Cubs have talked about even going to the end of last season of what does the next step look like for Pete. And I think we're seeing it right now.
2: You know, Megan, there's a lot of hitters that whether minor leagues or in the big leagues would love to just be like, yeah, I got to get better at pitch selection and then never do. And their career is over because of it, because hitting at the big league level with this kind of stuff as it continues to get better is so hard. What clicked? Like, I you know, is it the coffee that he drinks? I know he's an iced Americano guy. Like, how did he just kind of, not in a blink, but rather quickly, be so much more selective at the plate?
22: I mean, I think part of it starts with the mentality. Like, you have to be consciously thinking about that, you know, either before you're at bat or over the course of the at bat of like, hey, I'm not going to chase XYZ out of the zone. And, you know, I think that starts with conversations in the off season, you know, with the hitting coaches and then implementing that in spring training. And obviously he's going to have moments, as any hitter does, where the zone expands on them. But, you know, I think it's telling that he's been able to stick with that even when he's having great success, because it could be easy to swing more when you feel like you're so locked in. And instead, he's really stuck with the same approach of, I'm not expanding out of this area. And on top of it, too, I think it's also important to note, like, he still has his moments where he will go above or below the zone and make really great contact. So, you know, pitchers still have to be aware that he's willing to swing in those areas, but he's not chasing to the level that he'd shown in the past.
2: Yeah, and there will be another adjustment for the pitching staff, and PCA will have to make another adjustment and so on. But most importantly, he's heading back to the All-Star game. We're joined by Megan Montemurro, the Chicago Tribune. Judson Richards with you on Hit and Run on a Sunday today. Megan, I don't even really know how to ask about it because it feels so groundhog-ish. And we know Alex Bregman works really hard, and he knows his body, he knows his swing. It's just not there, and maybe most concerning is his bat speed is down. What have you seen from Alex in year one of a five-year deal? What do you make of the season that he's having?
22: Yeah, I mean, I think it's obvious that it's been a really tough start. I mean, I will say one of the encouraging areas is that, you know, he's still seeing the ball pretty well in terms of he's taking walks. I mean, if you're not going to be hitting the ball hard in play, like, that at least needs to be a component of it. And, you know, he's drawing the walks. So, I mean, that's encouraging. His strikeout to walk ratio isn't, you know, super off from career highs or career norms. So I would say that's really encouraging, but obviously he's just not hitting the ball with authority. And so the first step, which, you know, I think you could argue might be the toughest part, is the pitch recognition is largely there in terms of he's not really chasing too much. You know, he's being patient, but when he is getting his pitch to hit, he's not doing damage on it. And I think that's the biggest thing. And it's something, you know, Council talked about really team wide when, you know, they had that 4 to 6 week slump, you know, in May into June, where, you know, the best pitch you might get in a bat, you know, there were times where the Cubs were fouling those off. And so I think you're seeing that at times where, you know, Bregman will get a pitch that he wants, but he pulls it, you know, really foul, or he just misses it. And so, yeah, I mean, I think once you're getting into July and, you know, guys really haven't had, if there's someone who hasn't really had an extended hot stretch, I think this is starting to get to the time where you get a little bit more concerned. Where is it a slow start, or is like this truly like just a bad start to the season? And so, yeah, I think the lack of slug is obviously the biggest issue. And I mean, obviously, you know, he's said the right things about, you know, in terms of the work that he's putting in, and he certainly is doing that behind the scenes, but it just has not come together yet.
2: Yeah, I think his slug is down about 120, 130 points off of his career average. Megan, I always know what's on the top of Cubs' minds when I see it come down multiple times from the text line. Everyone wants to know, when's he going to get out of the two slot? Any idea about Craig Council? Yeah. How, you know, just reading the way the Council works, is his hand going to be forced at some point to move Alex Bregman down a little bit?
22: Yeah, I mean, I think it's a combination of things. I mean, you have to see how other guys in the lineup are doing. You know, maybe if Michael Bush, you know, was a little bit more like the version of last year, because, you know, he hasn't really hit his stride fully. And I think the biggest thing is Bregman's still drawing walks. He's still getting on base. You know, he still has a .341 on base percentage this season, which isn't as high as his, you know, typical career average. But given the fact that he's hitting .240, it's a pretty healthy on base percentage right now. And so I think there is that element of, you know, he is still finding ways to get on base, even if the slug isn't there. But it will be interesting to see, like, you know, as we get into the All-Star break, coming out of the All-Star break, you know, does Craig try and shake things up a little bit more, maybe put a little bit less pressure on him by dropping him in the order? So it's kind of a mix of things, because you are looking at the full lineup construction. So how are you adjusting it if you're not putting him in that two spot?
2: Megan Montemore of the Chicago Tribune with us on 104.3 The Score. Jets Richards in for Speaks today on Hit and Run. Megan, I am curious about Ben Brown. There may be more questions than answers to know what's going on with him, but what do you make of the situation that he's found himself in with his health?
22: Yeah, it's just unfortunate. I mean, he was obviously pitching so well, arguably, you know, could have been deserving of an All-Star honor being on part of the NL team. And so, yeah, it just sounds like it's actually the same thing that he dealt with a couple years ago, that which they had thought was like this actual like bone growth, benign tumor thing. But now, after he went through imaging this time and it came through more clearly, the thought is that that was actually what he had dealt with a couple seasons ago that ended up pretty much ending his season in June. Though part of that was that they struggled to figure out how to treat something like that. So it sounds like, you know, it might be something that he's going to have to make an adjustment with his delivery or how he's throwing, because having this happen twice in a 3-year span is obviously concerning. And for something like a stress reaction in the neck, which is essentially, you know, small fractures that are showing up in his vertebrae, you know, the only thing you can really do is let it heal, and you can't really pitch through it. It's only going to create more pain. And so it's pretty much just kind of a wait and see thing and see how it heals. But, you know, for now, that's pretty much all he can do is rest, which is obviously, you know, a frustrating development for him because of how well he had been pitching and finally getting an opportunity to start. And then obviously for the Cubs, I mean, he had arguably been their best and most consistent starter since he came into the rotation in May. So obviously a frustrating blow, and it's obviously going to be something that they're going to have to delve into further to figure out, okay, like, you know, what do we have to do to help him prevent this from occurring again?
2: Yeah, that was one of those where if you're a Cubs fan, like I just envision anyone who read that, you just throw your hands up in the air, because that felt like it was like 12 hours after Edward Cabrera also mm-hmm. joined the IL. And then Hobie Miller's Ubering himself to the hospital in the middle of the night with an appendectomy. And it's like, good Lord, what exactly is happening? And so they, you know, they have real run prevention issues, Megan. What do you think Jed Hoyer is going to do with a team that, you know, as of now, they would be in the playoffs. They're a half game up with that second wild card spot over the St. Louis Cardinals. So this is a big game today. I don't care how early it is in the season. What's your read on Jed Hoyer? What do you think he makes of how good this team is?
22: Yeah, I mean, I think the biggest thing is the health question with the pitching staff. I mean, that puts a lot of stress on the rest of the team. Now, obviously, when they're hitting well, like they did over the last, you know, I guess coming into the Cardinals series over that, you know, 12, 13 game stretch, I mean, the offense was at its best as a collective. And so, yeah, when they're hitting, things are going well. But, you know, the pitching staff in general is just kind of on fumes at this point, just with the depth being tested to the level it has. So, I mean, part of the equation is, you know, we need to get these guys healthy if you're a Jed, and, you know, hope things click over the last 2 months. But obviously, you're going to have to find some more reinforcements, you know, through a trade. And, you know, the tricky part is going to be how many teams are actually going to be selling. I mean, you look at in the American League in particular, everyone's so bunched up, and it doesn't seem like there's very many clear cut, you know, AL, you know, top teams. And so that might lead more teams to say, hey, like, we have a shot to sneak into the playoffs. And so that obviously is going to impact the calculus of what kind of impactful player they could add at the deadline. I still think it makes a lot of sense to try and target somebody who's under contract beyond this year when you look at all of the starting pitchers that'll be free agents for the Cubs after this season. But as last year's market showed, like, that is a very tough market to try and pry a starting pitcher who's under contract beyond this season. Like, that is going to cost a lot in prospect capital. And so it'll be interesting to see what approach he takes. But I mean, number one is getting some of these guys healthy, getting Jameson Taillon back, getting Edward Cabrera back. Like, those are obviously things that'll help them a lot.
2: Meg, I've been looking feverishly. When was the last time there was a fog delay at Wrigley? Since 1914. The Tribune has a much better research department than I do. Have you seen?
22: I mean, I can't remember in my time covering one. I mean, there's definitely been nights where it gets a little heavy up, yeah, especially in like the upper deck level when you're looking down. But yeah, I can't recall a fog delay. That's you don't see that happen too often.
2: All right. Well, there's your homework assignment, Megan. The last time, yeah, there was a Wrigley Field fog delay. Enjoy this game today. It's an important one. We'll be following along. Thanks so much for your time this morning, Megan.
22: Yeah, thanks for having me.
2: There she is, Megan Montemurro on the Chicago Tribune. As I was going to say we'll avoid the fog bowl, the fog delay, the fog stoppage, but look outside, it is foggy yet again. I mean, can we get a little sunshine on this 4th of July weekend? I drove through some puddles yesterday where my wife looked at me like, what the hell are you doing? The western suburbs, tremendous rain. I thought, no way they can get a field ready to play today. Sure enough, the game, hour delayed, and it's like, all right, we're off and running. You know, all the fireworks, and then it's like, people from the stands can't see the outfielders. And the outfielder's like, we can't see the hitters. Can we hear from Craig Counsell a little bit on what it was last night from the fog bowl, the fog delay? Here's Counsell.
3: No, it was better. It was, yeah. I mean, they were gonna wait a little longer, but it cleared up really fast. So, yeah, like I said, it didn't affect the game. It made it for a strange setting for a little while. Very unique setting. I think, I mean, I'm glad it didn't affect the game because there was a point where it was concerning. I wish we would have hit a fly ball. Actually, we had the chance to hit the fly ball. The batter pitcher thing was not a concern. You just couldn't see a fly ball. I mean, ground balls were fine. You couldn't see a fly ball. Yeah, for a brief time.
2: You know who could see a fly ball? Pequot Armstrong, because he's got special skills. He's got special abilities. That at bat in the third inning, where I know. Listen, I love watching Pete make diving plays. It was last night. He went from first to third, right, on a pass ball. I love watching all of that stuff. But for him to be the guy that we kind of dream of him to be, whether that's 40 home runs, however many stolen bases, whatever club you want him to join, but to be the best PCA he can be, he just needs to be more selective at the plate, right? You try falling behind 1-2 in a count for a guy who throws 98 miles per hour with four other filthy pitches. You do not have the luxury of falling behind 0-2 because you chase the first two pitches for a guy that sits 101 from the left side in the seventh inning. It doesn't work. It doesn't work. Pitch selection is everything. I have a 3-year-old. I do have a 3-year-old, but I have a 6-year-old. I talk much more hitting with my 6-year-old boy than I do my 3-year-old daughter. She'll have to listen to dad soon enough. If you told me that I only had one sentence or three words to offer my son hitting lessons or pitching or hitting advice, it would be swing at strikes. That's it. That's it. You can tweak your feet. You can tweak your balance. You can move your hands. You can point your bat down, up, sideways, whatever it is. No matter how your swing looks, no matter how good it looks on the on-deck circle, if you do not swing at strikes, pitches in the zone, know who you are and get good pitches to hit, especially at the big league level, it will never happen. So when Pete falls behind 0-2 in the third inning, and fouls off good pitches and takes tough pitches around the zone and then earns a walk, with everything else he can do, now we are rolling. That is what is so much fun to see. Still got a lot to get to, by the way. These phone calls as well, 312-644-6767. We have been talking trade deadline. We've had Sox fans trade away the farm, and then other Sox fans say, no. Do not touch the farm. Cubs fans, what about buyers versus sellers? Have you had to have that conversation, even in the wild card? Like, you know you can do both. That's this thing about buyers versus sellers. For a very old team, can you move an older player that you like, get younger, and also get better or even stay the same, yet change that age bracket of a very old Cubs team? We can talk trade deadline. Also, got to get those Kirk Herbstreit comments. We will do that. A little absurdity there. And I've got some midseason grades we're going to give out. And we want you to text us midseason grades for Chicago baseball. Here's what you could do. Or not grades, midseason awards. You can make up the award. We're going to let you be creative with... I've got some creative awards. David Dykstra's got some creative awards. Some mid-season awards for Chicago baseball. All that coming up next on 104.3 The Score.
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2: All right, Judson Richards back here with you in for Matt Spiegel today. We will have Cubs Cardinals coming up, the only local broadcast in Chicago. That's right, Zach Zeman will take over at 12:55, and then it will be Pat and Ron at 1:30. Another national game, so another interesting start time, but keep it locked to 104.3 The Score. We are live and local all day. I'm with you all the way up until about 12:45. Looking forward to talking to Jay Johnson, head baseball coach of LSU, the LSU Tigers. Jay has been the head coach of a team that's won the national championship two of the last 4 years. Jay recognized really as the best college recruiter. How do you do that? Oh, you land a guy named Paul Skeens. And then you also land way back in the day, a guy named Chris Bryant. Jay has done all those things. And so he knows every player in this upcoming draft, whether he has recruited them, maybe he's had them. And so the White Sox number one overall pick, we will talk MLB draft with Jay coming your way at noon. But again, Cubs and the Cardinals coming up this afternoon right here on 104.3 The Score. Have you seen the Kirk Herbstreit comments out there, baseball fans? This came down over the week, and Kirk, I do believe, is put in his place. Kirk Herbstreit, of course, Saturday night, biggest game of the night, you're going to have him. Thursday night football, you're certainly going to have him on Prime. So, college football guy, but he had these questions about baseball. After Jorge Posada said in a podcast last week, quote unquote, "I can't watch today's baseball." The entire podcast was in Spanish, otherwise we would have some of that audio for you. And then Kirk Herbstreit quoted him with all cap thank you, saying, "Where did the athletic ability go? Clutch hitting in the eighth and ninth inning, question mark?" All right, well, that one might be a little bit true on the north side. He said, "Starting pitching that goes eight or nine innings, question mark? Base stealing? Hell, just good base running and speed, question mark, exclamation point." Then he's wanting more sack bunts. Where's Tony Gwynn? Where's Rod Carew? Where's Wade Boggs? Instead of making this all about Kirk Herbstreit and just what an absurd tweet is, I think it allows us to take a moment to just recognize the state of baseball. By the way, I should tell you, Derek Shulman, the hitting coach for the White Sox, was so good on Inside the Clubhouse. We're going to bring that back in just a couple of minutes. Okay, we'll hear from Derek Shulman. The state of baseball as of now, the interesting thing about going back in time or wanting the game to look like it did 20, 30 years ago is maybe the best thing baseball has done is become this incredible international game where we allow ourselves to not only hope to get the best athletes in our country, but then we find ourselves with some of the best athletes and the best baseball players around the world. The absurdity of someone saying the game is better 30 years ago when we are watching Shohei Ohtani do something that has never, ever been done in a very, very long historic game. And that is to be on the mound and be arguably the best at times and same at the plate. I mean, what an incredible gift that we have in baseball right now to watch it be such a worldly game that it is. I mean, there aren't athletes in the game. And let's look at our two All-Stars. Did you see Miguel Vargas, that powerful man, score from first base yesterday on a flared fly ball? Did you say PCA go from first to third on a wild pitch and what he does in the outfield? It's an absurd take, but it's an opportunity to just go, we are lucky to watch where the game is today because it has been opened up internationally. And then you get the beautiful things like the pitch clock, which thank goodness for that. And then ABS, which I found to be very, very creative. The game, if you have people that are complaining about the state of the game or where they are in the game, if you want to complain about the CBA and missing games next year, that I get. That's going to be a really, really bad place to be for a game that is in such a great way, especially if we have to miss games for two teams in town that are playing incredibly well. But to have issue with the athleticism in a game that's never had better athletes and a pitching where guys from now are throwing harder than we ever thought they would throw. Maybe in 100 years we could see someone regularly around 105 miles per hour like Jacob Mizrowski was doing or the way that Paul Skeens approaches a game. I mean, we are blessed to watch the athleticism in so many of these sports, but especially what is happening in the game of baseball. David, do we have the interview with Derek Shulman ready? I thought this was outstanding for an organization. The White Sox have made some good trades. They've made some great trades. Really what they've done is they've gotten incredibly, incredibly good at developing their own player in the minors and at the major league level. The hitting coach of the White Sox, Derek Shulman, joined Inside the Clubhouse yesterday, Mike Esposito, and of course, and at the major league level. The hitting coach of the White Sox, Derek Shulman, joined Inside the Clubhouse yesterday, Mike Esposito, and of course, Bruce Levine.
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0: and your style of watching them hit, looking at them, talking to them afterwards, right in their face in a friendly way but a firm way, resonated with me right away. Where did you develop your style of dealing with players? How did that come about?
1: Yeah, well, first of all, thanks for having me this morning, guys. I appreciate it. Happy 4th of July. Yeah, I think just a byproduct of, you know, how I was coached growing up and kind of some of the things that I valued. I personally, you know, I think I thrive with very pointed, direct feedback. And so I try to give that to the guys. And you said friendly. Yeah, you know, you don't want to be too hawkish with the approach, but you absolutely want to be direct, right? And so like clear messaging is kind of what we're in the pursuit of when we're talking to guys, especially about making adjustments. There's just so many potential solutions and options for guys to explore and apply that you just want to be as like clear as possible. You want them walking away from the conversation knowing what the hell you just talked about.
2: Derek, you have a lot of young, talented hitters on this team, and I'm curious because it's not always linear, it's not always smooth for these guys. It rarely is, in fact, where they come in and are just consistent. How do you deal with the ups and downs with particularly young players, you know, the Montgomerys or Antonacci, to name a few, Kyle Teal? How does that work on your end?
1: Yeah, I think, like, you know, just trying to, I think of the quote or the line, like, you leaders provide or define reality and provide hope. So, like, the reality is it sucks right now. Here's what sucks. And the hope inside of that is we have a plan to attack it, and here's how we can proceed moving forward. So, you know, you just want to acknowledge that, like, yeah, it's not good right now, but no one's free of that in Major League Baseball. Again, identifying what part is not good, and then here's a plan of attack moving forward. Kind of how you start the conversation.
0: You have this special player coming over from Japan named Murakami, who is a all-star there, a great player there, 26-year-old, who understands himself and what he wants to do as a pro. But he's getting used to being in a new country, having an interpreter for exchanging information with players, manager, coaching staff. How has that gone for you with him and his interpreter and the way that you want to support him and also get to know him, Derek, at the same time?
1: Yeah, Kenzo's done a great job of, you know, leading those conversations. Kenzo is his interpreter, for those who don't know. Mune's been nothing short of exceptional since he's come over here. I think, like, the consistency of his work and just the consistency of who he is with everyone in our hitting group on a daily basis has been nothing, like, short of impressive. You know, he's taking on a beast coming over to Major League Baseball and having to face the quality of arms here, but, you know, free of that, too, is, like, these are guys he's never seen before, really, or just a few, maybe, that he's seen during the WBC. So it's extremely impressive, but I think the success that you've seen him have, obviously, the 20 homers in what I think is, like, 57 games this year, but, you know, the walk rate being at such a high clip, it's just, like, his willingness to be so attentive to detail. And just continue to work and be willing to respond to the things he needs to do to get better and continue to perform at this level.
2: I think Sox fans have been pleasantly surprised by Mooney. They might have had hopes that it would pan out as it did, but how quickly, when you got eyes on him in spring training, did you realize, all right, this guy's going to be special for us?
1: Yeah, it just comes back to, like, his willingness to problem solve. You know, like, obviously the power is, it's real. And like, the hit ability is real, too. Like, we saw him do some stuff in two-strike counts where he'd, you know, kind of get handsy and shoot it the other way, and it was like, okay, that's pretty damn cool. Like, if he has that club in his bag, and we can't forget, like, Triple Crown winner, just so there's, like, a hitter in there, right? Like, he is a good hitter, free of the power. But then, you know, the 18% walk rate, when I believe league average is, like, 9%, is highly impressive. He's not chasing, makes good swing decisions. So you kind of, like, saw all those things, and it's like, damn, this is special. He is exactly as advertised.
0: Not every strikeout is the same in my book. Derek. I wonder how you look at bats

0: and results is ending in strikeouts. And can, in your opinion, your expert opinion, a strikeout still be a good at bat if it ends with the guy taking a strike three or swinging through it?
1: Yeah, definitely, right? Like, we obviously want to mitigate the amount of strikeouts, you know, that we have. But, you know, there's follow-up questions there. Is like, why did you get the two strikes? What happened to create the strikeout? You know, if a guy gets dotted in a location he wasn't looking or on a shape that he wasn't necessarily looking for, right? Like, yeah, it's just going to happen. You know, if we're chasing and that's leading to strikeouts, if we're whiffing in zone at a very, very high clip and that's leading to strikeouts, those are things that need to be addressed. I think, like, we prioritize swing decisions very much. I think that this group's done an exceptional job. I think we're like 10th in the big leagues this year in chase rate. So making very good swing decisions. Ryan Fuller came over last year, and obviously the swing decisions got better, I believe, like organizationally top to bottom. So we just use that as our guardrail. If that starts to go haywire, that's the priority that needs to be addressed. But yes, I think, you know, not all strikeouts are created equal, but you want to unpack it as best you can. And again, those are those conversations you have with guys.
2: Talking to Derek Showman, hitting coach for the White Sox. And Derek, I wanted to ask you about Miguel Vargas's home run at bat last night. Not because he hit a home run, but because it was a 10-pitch at bat. He really worked the count. He worked the pitcher, kept himself alive, and then it paid off with the home run. But really, as part of the bigger picture of the maturity and the growth that Vargas has had this year.
1: Yeah, he is really like a true three skilled hitter, right? Like, he makes good swing decisions, he makes contact, and he can do damage. And that puts him in a really special category. And I think that at bat, you know, probably at bat of the year, honestly, he goes down 0-2, right? It's like four seam checks up, case breaking ball down, works it to 3-2, battles, and, you know, he got one too many sliders that he had seen and in an advantageous location, and he took advantage of it. But just the poise that he has, and you know, every time he goes up there, it's going to be a quality at bat. Again, like a testament to Vargas' work, but, you know, Miguel Vargas has always had this in him. And you look back to the second half of last year, he really did turn a corner, right? So I think he's just continued that. And yet another guy that's willing to make these micro adjustments as needed as the course of the 162 game season goes on.
0: So my favorite player to watch as a baseball fan, even though I'm a reporter, is Sam Antonacci. Okay. And there are so many variables to the makeup of what I've seen and been able to talk to him about, but just watching him play that cannot, in my opinion, be taught. Tell me about your discussions with him, what you see, and what might be the limit, if there is one, for Sam Antonacci.
1: Yeah, I think you should probably ask Sam next time you're in the clubhouse, and he'll probably tell you it's just a lot of profanity. Sammy said a couple weeks ago when I was giving him hell about something, he goes, "I'm a winner." And he means every bit of it. And he acts accordingly. He acts as such. So he goes out to win every night. He prepares himself to win every night. He plays the game exceptionally hard, as we have all seen. That's who he is, genuinely, and we don't ever want him to lose that. As far as like what Sammy can be, there's a ton of upside, and I think we're just starting to see what he can be, or get glimpses of what he can be, right? Like, there's contact ability. He's going to draw walks. Certainly not going to shy away from pitches that are close to him. You know, he's going to get hit by pitch. He's going to just find a way to touch a pillow. And he's got a little bit of thump. So Sammy is a guy that, man, it's exciting because as he continues to tackle this beast that is Major League Baseball, and he continues to build out this Rolodex and familiarize himself with these arms, it's only going to make him better.
3: That was a great interview. Really enjoying that. Derek Showman, the hitting coach of the Chicago White Sox, on Inside the Clubhouse yesterday. How about that about Sam Antonacci just telling your coach, "Listen, I'm a winner." All right. I mean, that, you know, if a guy looks you down the eye and says, "I'm a winner," it's like, I think we should put him in the lineup. And Sam Antonacci certainly has proven that. Also, Derek Showman looks like he should be the White Sox hitting coach. I mean, just flat out looks like it. Local guy made good, and certainly a lot to celebrate, not only with his all-star Miguel Vargas the year that Colson Montgomery's having, but a team having a winning season as well. Pico Armstrong was part of our pregame show yesterday on The Score. PCA was really, really good, as he always is with Zach Zabin. We'll revisit a little bit of that. Also, we have to give out our mid-season awards. We're a few games past the mid-season. I got a couple interesting ones on the text line, 312-644-6767. Any award you want, you can make it up. Between our two teams in town, mid-season awards. That's coming up next.
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3: All right, coming up in just over an hour, we will hand it off to the Cubs pregame show. Zach Zabin will take over. We got Cubs Cardinals on the score today. Can the Cubs salvage a game in this series? Outscored 20-1. Yikes. Pat and Ron with call at 1:30. Judson Richards back here with you. In for Matt Spiegel. A lot of great phone calls, a lot of great guests, and we will keep it going. Coming up in just about 15 minutes, a former coach of mine, Jay Johnson. He is more recognizably the LSU head baseball coach. Jay, the national champion of the baseball world 2023 and 2025. Jay is also the head recruiter. He is not one of those head coaches that just puts up his feet and sends out all of his underlings to go and do the recruiting. No. Jay, in fact, he's in an airport. When we talk to him, he is traveling today, but he will make time for us, and we will talk about not only what's happening with the number one overall pick for the White Sox, but also the depth of this draft. The Cubs don't choose. They're on the board till number 23, but the MLB draft is 6 days away, so Jay Johnson will join us coming up in just about 13 minutes. We'll hear from PCA coming up in a few minutes. Pete Armstrong, great pregame interview, as always, with Zach Zabin. We'll revisit a little bit of that as Pete is heading to the All-Star game, along with Miguel Vargas. But before that, send in some texts. We've gotten some I can read, some I cannot read. For mid-season awards, what are we, David? We had 89 games, right? Are we heading to the 90th game?
5: 89, I believe, yes.
3: All right, so roughly, we have passed the halfway point at 81 games, and we thought, let's do a few mid-season awards for our two baseball teams. A little music there. All right, David, what award should we give out first?
5: Let's go best performance, best player.
3: Best performance, best player. That is a tough one. Miguel Vargas, really the best third baseman in the American League. I can't get over these numbers from Colson Montgomery, right? Did not break camp last year. Had to be sent to Arizona. And now in his 155 games as a big leaguer, dating back to last year, 43 home runs, 106 RBIs, but the best performer in town. I got to go with Pete Armstrong. By the way, I think the WAR, the wins above replacement, of Pete lends his play to it. Nobody better except for maybe Shohei Ohtani, maybe a couple other names out there. But from a defense from the month of June to the cornerstone player that Pete Armstrong is, as of now, best performer, I'm going PCA.
5: I'm going to knock on wood here and say it's a guy that's returning next week, hopefully, for the White Sox. Murakami for me, because if he doesn't get injured, good night.
3: Yeah. Good point. So Scott Merkin did say, Scott Merkin, MLB.com, says that Mune going to do a rehab assignment in AAA this week. He could be back with the White Sox at some point this week, if all goes well. So a quick rehab, potentially Mune back with the bigs. That's a good name.
5: All right, let's go most disappointing.
3: Jeez, don't need long to think about that one. That would be the play of Alex Bregman. Added again last night, more runners in scoring position, more ground outs, more pop-ups, more strikeouts. Incredibly disappointing. More so than that, a bit concerning with how the bat speed is down. First year of a five-year, $175 million deal. I'm going with Bregman.
5: I'm going both teams' bullpens.
3: Really?
5: Yeah. Very disappointing in my eyes.
3: Even with Grant Taylor.
5: Taylor's been the one bright spot, but overall...
3: Yeah. Sir Anthony Dominguez certainly has been very benched to move out of that role. Yeah. The Cubs, they just can't stay on the field at all. But you're right, that also makes him disappointing. What else we got?
5: Most all Madden, and I'm not going to go team, but most all Madden player
3: Okay, most all Madden. So someone gritty, somebody tough, love John Madden, right? Somebody who just does everything that they possibly can to win. I've got two names. I don't know if you have any other names. Number one for me is Sam Antonacci, the guy who looks his head coach or looks his hitting coach in the eye and says, listen, I'm just a winner. All right, I am just a winner. Antonacci also very much all Madden because he'll get hit by any pitch, right? I'll stick my elbow out no matter how, no matter what the velocity of the pitch is, I'm going to wear it. That is very all Madden. Another name, Javier Assad. Was that your guy? Did I take yours?
5: No, you took mine right off the bat. Oh, I mean, okay. Sam Antonacci kind of the is the answer. Obvious pick. Yeah. But, well, yes.
3: I love Assad. Assad goes for the Cubs today, by the way, against the Cardinals. But Assad, to me, has always been like, you need me to start? Fine. You need me to come in long relief? Whatever you need, Skip. You need me to close out the game and give you everything that I can, even I pitched yesterday? Sure, no problem. You need me to go get the ice to make sure that the Gatorade is cold? That's what I'll do. Like, you know, he has a workman style, you know, lunch pail kind of guy. And I feel like Javier Assad, stuff it isn't always the best. I get it. But he's a hang your hat on kind of guy because he's going to show up and he's going to give you all he's got. Any more?
5: Let's throw Ian Happ in there as well.
3: For
5: all Madden.
3: All right.
5: He grinds. He grinds hard.
3: He does. Yeah. Doesn't always work.
5: Defensively and offensively.
3: What is he? Four straight gold gloves? At least three straight for the all Madden team. Well done. Thank you, David Dykstra. Let's get to some of these Pete Crow Armstrong comments because I thought they were so interesting. Watching Pete earn that walk last night like he did, where he's 0-2, fouls off a bunch of tough pitches, and earns a walk. Pete Crow Armstrong has 12 more walks already through roughly game 89 or 90, because David Dykstra and I haven't added it up just yet, than he did all of last year. He talked to Zach Zeman in the pregame show. Here's PCA on being proud of his growth at the plate.
0: I think just, you know, kind of growing as a hitter and just developing like a real plan and going into the box every at bat with, you know, with less thoughts and just... Even last year when I was hot, like I think I was just getting away with a lot of stuff, and you know, like the pitchers in this game and the teams and the way they scout you, like you're constantly being learned, and people find new ways to attack you and all that stuff. So I feel like I said, developing like a real plan, going up there and not looking for anything other than one thing, and that's really worked. So yeah, just a less crowded brain and more confidence in what I do well and buying into that every pitch. So no, just a lot of work on how I'm going to get on first base rather than like coming in and focusing on the swing all the time or things like that, and you know, conversations with teammates and coaches, and I think it's just the natural progression that I'm on, and yeah, proud of that too.
3: Nobody panic. He said focus. Sounded like something else. We're good. We are good. I you know what that clip reminded me of is I had a boss that would once use the analogy of when he was giving feedback, and you thought you were doing really well, and he would say, "Hey, even Tiger Woods has a swing coach." Which that was a great line. And PCA acknowledged, as great as he did last year, what he did last year, it may not be sustainable because of the approach of the plate and going outside of the zone, right? So even Tiger Woods has a swing coach, and even PCA, your starting center fielder of last year, had to make some changes. As we know, you can see it. We watched it. Find yourself 0-2 regularly because you're swinging out of the zone. Those have been big boy adjustments and adjustments that will only correct or help his career the rest of the way. By the way, our midseason awards, this from the text on the 847, Bregman wins the Taylor Swift Award for most men stranded. That's a pretty good line. That's a pretty good line, and let's see if he can get that, 175 batting average up. We will take those at 312-644-6767. Give us your awards, your midseason awards for this baseball season. But coming up next, the draft. That's right, the MLB draft just 6 days away. The Cubs choose number 23, the Sox all the way at number one. A guy who has landed players by the name of Paul Skenes and Chris Bryant, LSU head baseball coach Jay Johnson, joins us next on The Score.
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8: All right, Cubs baseball coming your way in just about 90 minutes. Our pregame coverage gets started at 12:55. Judson Richards in for Spiegs today. What's Spiegs up to? Maybe Alex Kuhn knows exactly what a Max Spiegel is doing this Sunday on a weekend. Who knows? We will wait this week to find out perhaps some dramatic stories about what Spiegs was doing. Hopefully everyone was safe with fireworks, as I like to remind people. Of course, fireworks, just a fancy word for dynamite. So be safe, be careful, and hopefully you will start your Monday, your work week, with all of your phalanges. Just a reminder, coming up today, it will be Javier Assad on the mound for the Cubs getting the start, and Matthew Liberatore will be on the bump for the Cardinals. The Cubs have been outscored 20-1. I mean, a bizarre season getting even more bizarre, right? The Cubs outscore the Padres 23-3 last week, Wednesday. Thursday off. Now, they've now been outscored 20-1 by the Cardinals. These are meaningful games. Both of these teams not only chasing the Brewers, but also in the wild card hunt as well. So look forward to that game coming up right here on The Score on 130. We're just about live and local all day long. I've been looking forward to talking to the next guest. I've been patiently waiting for the right time to have this guy on. Again, with the Major League Baseball draft just 6 days away, I thought no better time to have who I call the best college recruiter in all of college baseball. Certainly has a resume to back it up, landing guys like Chris Bryant way back in the day, even Paul Skeens, most recently a former coach of mine, a two-time national champ, and the head coach of the LSU Tigers, Jay Johnson, joins us now on 104.3 The Score. Jay, how's the recruiting trail treating you?
9: Doing great, Judson. How are you doing today?
8: I'm doing well, bud. I'm doing well. You know these players better than anybody. You know, if you haven't landed them, you've probably been in their living room, perhaps, or at least close to it. But as you know, the White Sox had the number one overall pick, Jay. So let's talk about really the three big names that we've been keeping an eye on. And the one that's probably been mentioned the most as soon as we learned that the White Sox had the number one overall pick was Rock Chalowski, the shortstop coming out of UCLA. What have you seen from Rock, and you know, does he have that skill, that ability to be a number one overall pick this year?
9: Yeah, for sure. We played UCLA in Omaha last year in the College World Series. He's one of the best defensive shortstops I've seen in all my time in college baseball. Incredible leader, guy you're comfortable handling the middle of the field, leading the team, making the routine play, making the spectacular play. Good offensive production. I think he hit close to 20 homers each of the last 2 years. Can really hammer mistakes. Think about him kind of like the Dansby Swanson, Alex Bregman mold, you know, coming out of college with maybe some more upside. But great player, great winner. White Sox would be lucky to have him.
8: Let's go to Vaughn Lackey now, the catcher out of Georgia Tech. A chance that he could perhaps push Rock out of that number one slot with the year that he had at Georgia Tech?
9: I'm not sure. I don't know the White Sox organization in and out. I think either way, you're going to a premium position, college experience. Vaughn had a great season this year, one of the more dominant hitters in college baseball. Does a great job behind the plate. A-plus player also.
8: Tyler Bell is another guy, Jay, that I see. Another shortstop, this one out of Kentucky. I've seen him at number three on a number of draft boards. What do you make of his game?
9: Yeah, he's really good. I think he is a, you know, for lack of a better word, and I don't want to go too far down the road and put unreasonable expectations on him. But Tyler Bell, kind of a Corey Seager mold, sweet left-handed swing, tall, rangy shortstop, winning type player, really elevated Kentucky's team each of the last 2 years, and a definite, you know, top 10 pick caliber guy.
8: We're talking MLB draft with LSU head baseball coach Jay Johnson. Jay, the guy, the name I see the most coming out of high school is Grady Emerson, a shortstop out of Fort Worth Christian. Do you know much about this kid from Texas?
9: Oh, yeah. I'm a college guy through and through. I believe in the value of playing college baseball. It'd be hard not to pick Grady Emerson with the number one pick. You're talking just elite talent, you know, across the board, left-hand hitting shortstop, rangy, can impact the ball, makes contact, great plate discipline, just looks the part. He's one of those guys, and it seems like teams are pushing guys to the big leagues faster. Feel like he's going to be able to handle it, and just a great, great player.
8: Where's the value these days, Jay, with scouts you talk to, as the, you know, the potential or the upside of taking a high school player like a Grady Emerson versus a Rock Chalowski that you've seen more against better competition out of UCLA? Is it still, you know, do we see more leaning towards college, or is there a bigger benefit with a high school player?
9: I think it depends on where your organization's at, what you need. I think looking at the high school player like a Grady Emerson, you're probably tracking towards longtime all-star, future face of the franchise type player. If you're looking for closer to immediate impact, more sure bet, definitely college player. You know, when you get to play in, you know, college World Series type games, or playing the league like the SEC, Big Ten, ACC, Big 12, where games and winning matters, you know, those guys have been through the battles a little bit more and can handle the ups and downs of baseball a little bit better. So I think it's probably a blend, you know, and then you mix in international players. I'm always pro college and favorable towards the college player. I like to know what I'm getting. There's definitely less downside, but sometimes, you know, the Christian Yelich type players of the world, you know, those guys where you get your all-stars, your $250 million contract type guys, it's probably like a Grady Emerson type.
8: Yeah, that's interesting, because the White Sox current shortstop situation, I know a lot of people may have Colson Montgomery moving to third base, but currently Colson in 155 games has a 43 home runs in the bigs. Like, he leads the shortstop position right now in home runs, RBIs, and slugs. So you're probably going to take whoever you find to be the best player overall, but if you ever had a chance to be more patient with a Grady Emerson versus a Rock Chalowski, the White Sox are in a pretty good spot. We're joined by LSU head baseball coach Jay Johnson talking about this upcoming MLB draft that is 6 days away. Judson Richards with you on 104.3 The Score. Cubs baseball coming up in just a little bit. Jay, speaking of that, the Cubs, they don't pick until number 23, so a little harder to gauge versus the White Sox with the number one overall pick. Kind of big picture, What is this draft talent-wise, specifically kind of looking at that first-round range?
9: Yeah, I think everything has to do with the bonus pools. And with the Cubs down at 23, I would guess if they have a lower range bonus pool. So what they'll probably try to do is probably take a college player with the first pick, shave a little off the bonus, and then in the second round, maybe go to one of those tougher sign high school players that's going to require a bigger bonus than the slot. And let's just hope that's not an LSU recruit. Otherwise, you know, no positives to the Cubbies if they do that.
8: Who are you most likely to lose, Jay? Maybe I shouldn't frame it that way. Who are you most concerned about going in the draft for you for the LSU Tigers?
9: Well, we have a couple good picks off of this year's team. Derek Curiel should be a surefire, you know, top 10, top 12 type pick. Our center fielder, Jake Brown, our right fielder, should be a solid second round pick. And the high school class, we have a lefty from California named Logan Schmidt, who have a hard time seeing in a college baseball uniform. You know, Malachi Washington, Anthony Murphy, two elite center fielders, can really fly, can really hit. So I'll be locking myself in a room and hanging on for dear life that hopefully these people view the Tigers, the LSU Tigers, that is, as the 31st MLB team.
8: Yeah, I can only imagine having a plan for an upcoming season and having that plan completely screwed. But you do it each and every year, and that's, you know, that's what you've done. You had Skeens go number one, Cruz go number two overall. So you expected those players obviously to go, but you know, watching players go off the board and going off very early. Speaking of going off the board, did you see what Grant Taylor did last night, a former LSU Tiger, under you?
9: Yes, I did. He is having a great, great year. He's going to be a great pitcher for a long time. And to tell you how good Grant is, he didn't throw one pitch for us in his draft year because he had Tommy John surgery right before the season, and he still was like the 42nd pick. So great job of scouting by the White Sox there. They got a winner. He's a phenomenal human being and really proud of his accomplishments.
8: When was the first time you met Grant? I can never keep up. Nowadays, with players changing and changing schools and how it works with NIL and whatnot, I don't know. I mean, if you arrive to a player, if he comes to you, and how that works.
9: Yeah, so Grant was signed with LSU when I took the LSU job, and you could tell pretty quickly that this was a talented young pitcher. As a freshman, it's really hard to make an impact in the SEC as a freshman, but he did. He got us a big win against Florida, pitched great against Mississippi State, Texas A&M, so you could really see the talent. And he was tracking probably to be a top 10 pick, pitched probably Saturday in the rotation after Paul Skeens, and he got hurt the week before the season started, but people were paying attention that fall as he was mowing people down, and mainly our team, which was national championship team in inter-squad games. And great job of scouting by the White Sox, and very happy for Grant.
8: We're joined by LSU head baseball coach Jay Johnson with us on 104.3 The Score. Jay, if we could, I'd love to go down memory lane because so many of our listeners, if Chris Bryant isn't their favorite player of all time, he's definitely on most likely their favorite team of all time. In the 2016 World Series champs, the Chicago Cubs. And you, back at University of San Diego under Rich Hill, you saw a player out of Las Vegas named Chris Bryant. Can you tell me what it was like to recruit and then land Chris Bryant and then watch him go on to be the Golden Spikes Award winner that he was?
9: Yeah, special human being, special player, special career. I think you're right, and he should be with all those Cubs fans. You've only had the one world championship. So I believe he was the MVP the year the Cubs won the World Series.
8: Yep.
9: Four-time All-Star.
8: Rookie of the year before that. Yeah.
9: Rookie of the year, Golden Spikes, minor league player of the year in four consecutive years. Just a stud player, but a better human being, kind of like I mentioned, with Grant. And very proud of him and his career and his accomplishments. I know he loved playing in Chicago and being with the Cubs, and that was a really, really special time. Got a chance to go out there and watch him a couple times at Wrigley Field, and obviously proud of Chris. And I know his feelings are mutual about Chicago, as a lot of Cubs fans are about him.
8: How did you land him at USD?
9: Well, I saw like a Wednesday afternoon game, just a quick flight, San Diego to Las Vegas, and saw this, very tall, I guess 15-year-old at the time, with unbelievable bat speed that almost killed the third base coach a couple times. He hit the ball so hard to the pull side, and just like, that doesn't look normal. And then you watch him go out in the field and move with grace and athleticism. And then you find out he's a 4.0 student and comes from a great family. And it's like, you know what, we're going to go ahead and try to get this guy ASAP before the big schools, I guess at the time, like the Arizona States of the world, found out about him. And lucky for us, he valued education, he valued development, and then probably the big win was getting him through the MLB draft. I know he turned down a million out of high school, and used to be the signing deadline thing at like midnight. I remember calling him, and he's like, "Hey, coach, what's going on?" Like, "Hey, no big deal." I was like, "Well, what are you doing right now? Are you signing a pro contract?" And he was actually eating at In-N-Out Burger with his girlfriend at the time, Jessica, who's now his wife, and he's like, "Coach, I told you you didn't have to worry about this," and I gave it a big fist pump when I hung up the phone, knowing I was going to have one of the best players in the country for the next 3 years.
8: What? Why did he turn down $1 million, Jay? You said he valued education. He valued it that much? Like you weren't going to put, he wasn't going to put a price on that?
9: Well, I think it was development. I think it was, he really believed in himself. And if you look at the top of the draft and the bonuses, a lot of the times it's college players like the guys we just took. And he believed in himself to go and develop, and he turned that into, I believe, $6.3 million from the Cubs. So pretty good investment to go live in San Diego for 36 years and add a $5.5 million to your bonus. And very proud of him, and obviously a life-changing and career-changing deal for me that I got to coach Chris.
8: Yeah, that's the pitch, although that was different back then, because now you can play them and they can climb the ladder at a university instead of going rookie ball, A ball, and double A. JJ, final one for you. Do we have any kind of phenoms in the works from, I don't know whether they're in middle school or otherwise, like a Bryce Harper phenom? Is there a name that you can give us of someone that we should be on the radar for that'll be on the cover of, well, this is an outdated reference, but a cover of Sports Illustrated like Bryce Harper was?
9: You know, off the top of my head, there are a couple. I don't know what the recruiting rules. There's like a guy named Stryker Pence in California that throws like 100 million miles an hour. And
8: well, you'd have to. Yeah, Stryker Pence.
9: Yeah. Yes. Reclassing up like three classes. So there's a few of them. And just the way humans have developed, it's pretty crazy. But big, strong people at younger ages throwing harder, swinging harder. You know, there's a few more stars along the way for sure.
8: Do you want to take a guess who you think ends up going number one overall just from a talent standpoint in this draft?
9: Yeah, I'd probably say Grady Emerson.
8: Really?
9: Yeah, without knowing what the White Sox have or need. Yep. And if they feel like there's a push in the next couple of years, I think you'd definitely take Rock, though, just knowing what you're going to get. And he's an elite defender. But Grady Emerson's, like I said, your future Corey Seager, you know, American League MVP type player.
8: Good stuff. Jay, it was it's a pleasure to call you friend. Love playing for you all the way back in the days. And congratulations to all of your success, including a couple of national championships there at LSU. Thanks, buddy.
9: Thanks, Johnson.
8: All right, there he is. Great guy, Jay Johnson, and even better to play for. Why? Because there's a good chance you're playing for him. You could get drafted at a very, very high position. That was Jay Johnson, LSU head coach, who was one national champion 23 and 25, including having Paul Skeens under him there at LSU and Grant Taylor. And way back in the day, gosh, that the USD team you had Connor Joe and Chris Bryant hitting 2 and 3. That's not a bad lineup for both guys who have had long big league careers. And Jay gave us something to chew on there. Grady Emerson, the shortstop, just looking at Keith Law and The Athletic, Emerson, the leading high school position player in the draft by consensus. His case is much more about his skills rather than plus tools or athleticism. Descriptions I hear from scouts and execs make it sound like they're hoping he's the next Kevin McGonigal. So this will be interesting to see how the White Sox approach it, because they have a shortstop. Of course, Colson Montgomery can be a third baseman. Miguel Vargas was playing first base last night. Mune, of course, you know, could be a DH, but are they more patient in the pick that they make because they already have a shortstop? Mind you, Colson has only been in the bigs for 155 games dating last year, already 43 home runs and 106 RBIs. He leads American League shortstops in home runs, RBIs, and slugging percentage. If there's a team in a place to be patient where you don't go after the collegiate player, Rock Chulowski, and maybe say, hey, we've got a couple years of growth, and maybe you go after the high school player if he has bigger upside, and Grady Emerson. So the White Sox find themselves very quickly in a very, very desirable place to be with the number one overall pick. Are there Sox fans that are angry that Colson Montgomery is not an all-star? He may get there, but was not named one when they finally made the list. Here's Chuck and Ozzie after the game last night on CHSN.
10: I've got Major League Baseball on the phone. I've called the commissioner's office. Yeah, hi, Mr. Manfred. Colson Montgomery leads all American League shortstops in home runs, RBIs, and slug. Why is he not on the All-Star team?
11: I'm Mr. Manfred.
10: Oh, you're Mr. Manfred?
11: Yes.
10: What do you got?
11: I say, hi, Mr. Garofalo. I know nothing to do who's going to the All-Star game, sir.
10: Oh, I thought you did.
11: I'm very busy trying to put this together. The players and the fans got to vote for them. You don't have time to see who's going to come to the All-Star game,
10: okay,
11: sir?
10: Well, I'm going to file a complaint. Can I file a complaint that he's been snubbed? Beep, beep, beep, beep, beep. Nothing's there. All right.
8: Ozzy was not giving up, but Chuck is angry. And you know what I was very impressed with Colson yesterday? Because Colson, of course, he should feel some disappointment. Would you be disappointed as a shortstop leading your league in RBIs, home runs, and slugging percentage, and you weren't named to the All-Star game? Yeah, probably so. Did it bother Colson? No. Came up with a monster home run in last night's game, and one of the reasons, besides Grant Taylor locking it down, that the White Sox now tied in first place yet again with the Cleveland Guardians. Let's get back to the Fog Bowl. Can we get back to the fog delay, the Fog Bowl? If there's one guy, I've been looking for the last time we had a delay. Maybe it wasn't that long ago. I don't know. The ballpark's been around since 1914. I can't think of one off the top of my head. A guy who may have been around for all of them to know if there was one. is Bruce Levine. Our very own Bruce Levine is going to let us know what it was like last night at Wrigley Field during that fog delay. Lineups are out for the Cubs as they get set to face off against the Cardinals. We'll take a look at the lineup, and we will talk to Bruce. That's coming up next on Hit and Run on 104.3 The Score.
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8: All right, just about final stop for me inside Hit and Run. It is always a pleasure to fill in for Matt Spiegel. I love this show. I enjoy this show. I think it's great that the Score is owning baseball like we do, covering it Saturday morning, Sunday morning. Speaking of Saturday morning, on Inside the Clubhouse, Bruce Levine. We will check in with Bruce in just a little bit, talk a little Cubs baseball. Also, just wanted to hear what that was like for the fog delay last night. A very unique experience. Unique because no one was hurt. It felt like it got a little dangerous, but we will check in with Bruce Levine in just a little bit. Again, the Cubs lineup, it is out as the Cubs look to salvage a game today. 12:55, a pregame show gets started with Zach Zegman, and then we'll have Pat Ron coming your way at 1:30, the only local call in Chicago. Kind of a interesting start. It's only 10 games later than our usual 1:20 at Wrigley, but that is because it is a national game. So looking at this lineup today, Javier Assad getting the ball. Right-hander Javier Assad needs to be good, needs to be very good. It's a tax bullpen. It's a bullpen that's been struggling as well. So Assad, you'd love for him to be able to do what Shoti Imanaga did last night. Game started an hour late last night. I tuned in just as it was open. It had, you know, it had like the pageantry of, it felt like a playoff game. But that was because there was a lot of the sky shots, right? I was like, is there a blimp up there? And I was like, this might not be 1997. That could be a drone flying around the skies. And so Wrigley Field just, it looked ready to go. Wrigleyville was on full display. Cubs Cardinals, here we go. You got Joe Davis and John Smoltz. So it felt like, you know, national or a postseason game from a TV broadcast side. And then boom, first pitch, gone. It's like, Shota. Geez, at least get a couple pitches into the game, Shota. You're like, what is this? What's this going to look like? How's this ballpark going to play? Imanaga settled in, gave the Cubs a really good shot to win that game. The bullpen was good as well. So we'll see if the offense, after being absolutely spectacular the last couple weeks, we'll see if they can get it going here today. PCA hitting leadoff in center field. Maybe one of the biggest gripes from Cubs fans that I've seen on the text line today and for Spiegs is Bregman hitting second. It feels like Cubs fans have accepted, of course, he's going to be in the lineup. He's getting paid $35 million a year. Can we just move him around a little bit? Can we move him? Bregman at third, Suzuki in right field, Carson Kelly catching, Michael Busch at first, then Nico at second base, Ian Happ in left field, Dansby your shortstop, Kevin Alcantara getting the opportunity as the DH for this game as well. So that's the Cubs trying to salvage a game against the Cardinals after dropping the first two. And the Cubs have lost 4 of 5 to the Cardinals, who are now just a half game back of that second place spot in the National, in the NL Central. But then that wild card spot, the Cubs have the last wild card spot, and they are right behind them just a half game out as well. So when you fast forward to the end of the season, and it's like, man, Cubs Cardinals potentially neck and neck. I know that's a lot to happen, but who knows? You're going to look at that head to head. And so the head to head matters already, although we have just started July. As we wait for Bruce Levine, let's hear from Jed Hoyer talk about a number of topics with this team that he's discussed. But here he is yesterday, or check that on Friday, on bringing back Drew Pomeranz.
2: He was such a big part of us last year. Obviously made the small trade with Seattle, didn't know what to expect, and he came in here and he pitched massive innings for us the whole year. Obviously, he struggled a bit with the Angels. Our hope is that we can get him back on track. And obviously, we've got opportunity to throw leverage innings. So, you know, no expectations. Just we believe in the competitor, believe in the person, and, you know, hopefully we can get him back on track.
8: Yeah, let's hope so, because Drew Pomeranz last year, that was, You know, you talk about finding something that you didn't think would ever be there. He was in Tacoma. He was in AAA, and Drew Pomeranz had over 50 appearances for the Cubs with a 2.17 ERA. So see what he can do. Speaking of, Jason Kemp, the voice of the Iowa Cubs, we talked to Jason earlier this morning. Find it on the Odyssey app. He joined us at 9:30. I've been so curious about what Liam Hendricks looks like, the former closer. And Jason Kemp told Liam sitting 93, 94 miles per hour. So certainly not the guy I remember watching with the White Sox. But we'll see if he can make his way back. But Drew Pomeranz is back. And those were comments from Jed Hoyer on that. Now let's go out to Wrigley Field. My guy, Bruce Levine. Talk a little Cubs baseball with us. Bruce, thanks for a few minutes of your time, because we've just been, and we've been talking about this fog delay last night. Wanted to get a first-person account. And when you've seen that, what was that like last night at Wrigley?

0: out of football. Those, you know, these balls are often 100 plus miles off of the bat. You know, Bruce, that's been one of the biggest wake-up calls for Craig Counsell, right, since he's taken the job. It's like, it's not, yeah, you know, Wrigley is unique, but when you're filling out a lineup card in there 81 games, it feels like it's unique just about every single day, and you have to adjust and coach accordingly.
1: Yeah, no question about it. And I think the Cubs have really benefited more from Wrigley this year than any years in recent memory for me, because of the fact that you see so many times where the elements, the wind, just the complexities of the ballpark have changed the momentum of a game early with teams coming in April, May, even in early June, and the wind's blowing. And that one ball that the outfielder, the second baseman, misjudges impacts the entire game, two or three runs score. It's a factor on the board. It's a demoralizing factor to the other team. It's a huge advantage to the Cubs, who rarely have those elements except an occasional sun ball for Pete Crow Armstrong being one of his very few kryptonites getting in the way of a game. So from that perspective, you know, it's a Wrigley advantage most of the time for the Cubs.
0: Yeah, Bruce, no doubt. And you mentioned PCA, by the way, Bruce, and you've been there, standing in his locker. You've lived all of this virtually every at bat that he's had, and all the ups and downs. Although we have watched a lot of ups, including him going back to the All-Star game, and that third inning at bat, Bruce, I've referenced it a couple of times today because I was like, man, that was a big boy at bat. Down 0-2. Fouled off a number of other pitches, works it back to a 3-2 count, earns a ball four and the free pass. He's mentioned it, said it to Zach yesterday in the pregame show. Like what he did last year, he was getting away with some stuff. This is right. A very, very sustainable way that he is now approaching at the plate, and we've watched him grow up just from pitch selection standpoint.
1: Yeah, that's a great way to put it. And the idea that as you see him growing, you see him intellectualizing what he needs to do to be a better player, and how the last 2 years people have been, you know, like myself, observers, analysts, people that watch all the games, that are at all the games, how we want them, guys like Pete Crow Armstrong, to know what we know about how they're going to get better, when it doesn't really matter what we think. It's their experiences. It's their ability to get the most out of an at-bat, as you explained so well, that 0-2 count, that 1-2 count early in the year, or going back to the last 3 months of 2024, would automatically have been a frustrated strike three swinging at a pitcher's pitch. And we are no longer seeing that.
0: No, we're not. Bruce, thanks for a few minutes of your time. Really enjoyed, also, speaking of hitting, Derek Shulman was so good, a local guy, hitting coach for the White Sox. You and Espo did a great job. We played that interview back today. So great work yesterday, and we look forward to you on the pregame show coming up in just a little bit. Thanks, Bruce.
1: Take care.
0: All right, there he is. Our very own Bruce Levine, as Pete Crow Armstrong heading back to the All-Star game, and Miguel Vargas heading to the All-Star game. I was looking at just the way that these two have arrived at where they are as of now, not just from an offensive standpoint, but just as kids into men, into your White Sox cornerstone player and your Cubs cornerstone player. And there is one thing that PCA and Vargas both have in common, which I find very, very interesting, because we talked a lot today about the trade deadline, and we will only talk more and more and more about it, as we're still about a month away for the August 3rd trade deadline. And we'll hear more from Jed Hoyer in just a moment. Jed's going to have some tough decisions to make, right? Because he has spent a lot on this team. He has vested in this team. And the Cubs' starting rotation ERA is 20th in baseball at 4.67. So the run prevention, nowhere near what you're watching from a very, very veteran and talented offense from the Cubs side. So he's going to have to make some moves if he wants to compete. But what do PCA and Vargas have in common? They both arrived here by way of rentals, right? They both got here because the White Sox traded Michael Kopech for less than half a

0: season. Now, the Dodgers won a World Series. I'm sure whoever made that decision would absolutely do that again. By the way, did you know that Michael Kopech is out of baseball? Michael Kopech, at 30 years old, does not have a job. That one was over my head. I knew Tim Anderson didn't have a job. I'm surprised about Kopech. But you talk about a trade made by Chris Getz to where Miguel Vargas is today. And then on the north side, this one we know very, very well. Javier Baez to the Mets for Pete Crow Armstrong. The Mets got, what, 49 games? And Baez was actually pretty good. I looked at his numbers. Didn't mean anything for the Mets. The season was over when it was over. And the Mets gave up a cornerstone player that they weren't really aware that they had. I don't know if the Cubs knew that they were going to get what Pete Crow Armstrong became in these rental moves. But as you're like, hey, Chris Getz, go and do something. It's like, all right, who knows how this could play out? You don't want to be a prospect hugger, but most importantly, you should have a good idea about who is in your organization. Otherwise, a couple years later, you have a guy on the radio talking about, can you believe they traded Michael Kopech for who is now Miguel Vargas, who is the best third baseman in the American League, not named Junior Caminero, and you have the best center fielder in all of baseball right now in the National League for 49 games. 49 games is all that the Mets got for a season that faded out for Javier Baez. Let's hear from Jed Hoyer on just that. Before we get to talking about the trade deadline, let's hear about waiver wire moves that will impact the deadline.
1: I think the market kind of determines that anyway. It's not like there's tons of teams that are, you know, looking to move players at this moment. I mean, everything is so bunched together. So, I think that's what's going to happen. We'll keep making small moves and, you know, keep trying to, you know, patch holes and do those things. And, you know, the hope every time is that you churn through, you know, and you find a guy or two that can really help you, you know, over the long haul. And I hope we can find that and look back and say, like, this period of time and this of flux in the bullpen and then rotation allowed us to find something, and hopefully we can do that.
0: Yeah, you know, the Cubs, they have some recognizable names, as I mentioned, down there in AAA in Liam Hendricks, who unfortunately is not 97, 98, 99 miles per hour, as Jason Kemp told us earlier today. No, he's more like 93 miles per hour. So if he does make his way back, Liam could be more of a fifth-inning guy, a sixth-inning guy. And then Aaron Bummer, both very notable Southside names, also down there at AAA. And Kemp says he's looked sharp. Obviously, he's never had the high velocity as a left-handed arm. But big league experience, and these are, you know, these are really, as Carter Hawkins said to Remy Harrison Grody last week, he said, more shots on goal. More shots on goal just means, hey, if you're close to the net, throw it in there. Take a shot. Hey, if you got a recognizable name that's available to trade, you know, on the waiver wire, maybe grab him, get him down AAA, and see if you can get him. That is the spot that the Cubs find themselves in. More from Jed Hoyer. Does the draft impact trade deadline and with potentially buyers versus sellers?
1: I think people are pretty locked in through the draft, but just in general, I mean, my expectation is that there's not a lot of sellers. I think that the expectation is that it's going to take till close to the deadline for some of those things to sort out. So, yes, I do think the draft is usually a quieter time, but I also think it's the nature of how the standings look right now.
0: The Cubs have to be one of the more interesting teams that are in it, yet it isn't clear how much of buyers they will be, right? I've heard Tarek Skubal mentioned numerous times, right? Like the Cubs should be in on Tarek Skubal. I don't know what world you would want to give up, what it would cost. This goes back to the rental conversation. You know, if you like your general manager or president of baseball operations to not take 1 ounce of consideration into the following year, then fine.
2: If you're going to go after Skubal, make a call to Pittsburgh. I'm being dead serious, because you're going to have more control and maybe be able to sign him.
0: Right. Paul Skeens.
2: Paul Skeens.
0: Yeah. Okay, well, now you just are giving up all the farm. Like, they actually, you have to load up said farm onto the back of a truck, and you have to drive that farm to Pittsburgh. Tarek Skubal, Paul Skeens, what it would cost you, and again, someone will trade for Tarek, I'm assuming. The American League is so non-competitive, it's so competitive and non-competitive from a great team standpoint that everyone kind of feels like you're in it. Like the White Sox are 46-42. They have the third best record in the American League. That's four games over 500. The Cubs are 49-40. They're nine games over 500. They're nowhere near the top of the National League because you have teams like the Dodgers and the Brewers who are doing much, much better. The American League is a little bit different. So if you're the Tigers, you may feel like you're in it, but if someone's going to give you their farm, if someone's going to give you top two or three prospects for Tarek Skubal, go ahead and do it. As for the Cubs, they are flat out old. They are old. The Cubs have a large number of players that are 31 or 32 years of age and, by the way, approaching free agency. Ian Happ approaching free agency. Say Suzuki will be a free agent. Matthew Boyd will be a free agent. Say Suzuki will, Shoti Imanaga, I believe, will also be a free agent. And then you've got some old position players as well. So are you trading your younger players while you very quickly will become an old team that may need some younger players? Matt Shaw is an example. Moises Ballesteros. Kevin Alcantara is in the lineup today as DH, right? And then you got the pitching staff as well for Jackson Wiggins and other arms that are down on the farm. If you found yourself in an old team, the White Sox are in a very different position as a much younger team. It seems like as an older team, you have to take much more into consideration about what your plans are for next year with guys aging out and hitting free agency, right? But Jed Hoyer's also spent a lot, and this seems like a team that is in a window where you should be going for it as of now. More from Jed Hoyer, how the next 4 weeks determine if the Cubs are buyers.
1: I think almost no matter what, I don't know how many games we have, we call it 25, 30 games left before the deadline. I think, of course, that fifth of the season is going to be really important to what we end up doing. It has been a really up and down season. I guess that may continue, or I guess that may, there's no reason to think that's the way the rest of the season is going to go. It could go that way, or we could just, proceed to level things out. I kind of hope we do. But, this is a really important stretch. And like I said before, the market will dictate a lot of those things, but of course our play is going to dictate level of aggressiveness and needs as well. There's those games, there could be injuries in those games and things that happen during the course of that determine what we do. So we got about a month, a little more than a month to go, and it'll be interesting to see how we play during that time, and that will determine a lot of what we do before August 3rd.
0: Yes, it will be interesting to see how this team plays. Jetson Richards with you for a little bit of extended hit and run. The pregame coverage begins in just about 10 minutes right here on 104.3 The Score. Cubs and the Cardinals. The Cubs need to salvage a game. They've already lost this three-game series, but can they get a game today? Javier Assad on the mound for the Cubs, and we'll see if they can get a much-needed game, not only in division, but both of these teams neck and neck when it comes to a wild card spot as well. We're revisiting some of the Jed Hoyer comments that came down on Friday. And this team, I just the ups and downs, it's hard to feel really good about a team that doesn't offer more consistency, ultimately, is what it comes down to, right? Who's my favorite Cubs hitter of all time? Goes by the name of Mark Grace. How do I know consistency from Mark Grace? Because he had the most hits in the 90s. That means there's showing up to the ballpark and you're getting a lot of hits on a regular basis. That means you had more than Tony Gwynn in the 90s, more than Cal Ripken Jr. in the 90s. That's how good he was, right? Consistency often speaks to greatness. And greatness doesn't deal with when the Cubs lost to the Giants 18-3 at Wrigley. It's like, I just don't see good teams that are going to really make noise in the playoffs lose games like that. And then you have 17-1 two nights ago. So the imbalance of this team, when you go, hey, what does the next month hold? I really have no idea. How about one more from Jed Hoyer, the risk of trading for a player but heading towards a lockout?
3: Let's say you were going to trade for a guy with a year plus. Does it slow you down a little bit knowing that year can be chopped off some next year?
1: I think that's a question every team's going to have to answer for themselves. And I think by definition, if every team's answering that question for themselves, that creates instability, right? Yeah, so maybe that's even a good way to define it. Everyone is going to think about 27 a little bit differently, and that could lead to some differences in opinion during the trade market.
0: Right, there it is. Some differences of opinion from Jed Hoyer. That was a good bit of that conversation. It's interesting. It's, you know, it all comes out to say, let's wait and see. Right? Let's wait and see. And guess what? We will be around for all of it to see how it unfolds. I just, Jed Hoyer said, I want to say it was last year, although a lot of these around trade deadline conversations can run together, but Jed Hoyer said last year, and we'll call it recently, the goal is to be good every year. And if the goal is to be good every year, if you've pinned yourself to an older team with a number of those guys approaching free agency as well, it can be difficult to be uber aggressive, if not even just aggressive from the trade deadline. But there are expectations with this team. And you go out and make some big moves like an Alex Bregman. Sure would be nice if he would get going. We'll find out today. Let's see if they can salvage this series. For David Dykstra, David, thank you for all the hard work you put in. Much appreciated, buddy. For Judson Richards, a lot of great phone calls today. Thanks to Jason Kemp of the iCubs, Megan Montemurro of the Chicago Tribune, James Feegan of the Sox Machine, and Jay Johnson, LSU head baseball coach, to help break it all down for two teams, hopefully, heading towards the playoffs right here in Chicago. Have a wonderful rest of the day, everybody. Cubs baseball. Zach Zabeman, Pat Hughes, Ron Coomer, coming your way next.
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1: 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What's on Deck is brought to you by Illinois State, Illinois' first public university. Coming up, we'll hear from both John Rooney and Craig Council, but first, a conversation with Coombs, sponsored by Yingling Traditional Lager, the oldest brewery in America, joined now by Ron Coomer. And Coom, the Cubs need some runs, man, just one run over the first two games of this series.
2: Yeah, it's been a little frustrating, and I'm sure it's frustrating for the boys down there in that dugout. Yesterday, tough day to play, tough day to hit, just in general with all the conditions. You know, there were only three runs scored in the ballgame, not a lot of hits. Middle of the game was tough. So hopefully today, you know, because they were on such a roll. And now, you know, the Cardinals have come in and you hit a little lull. Today would be a good day. Liberatore has had some issues here as of late. A lot of hits, a lot of runs against. So hopefully today the offense can get on track.
1: 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So right-hander Javier Assad starts for the Cubs. Coom, you mentioned the left-hander Matthew Liberatore going for St. Louis.
2: Well, I think for Javi, you live and die with that two-seamer, whether it's up and you're getting the swing and miss with it being up, or it's down and you're getting the ground ball. That's, you know, you live and die with that. He steals some strikes with the slider. The changeup can be good at times when he has a good feel for it, but the two-seamer, live and die with that. The wind is blowing in a little bit today, which is, you know, different than we've seen here as of late, but with the storms, change things around a little bit. For the Cubs hitters today, I really believe Liberatore trying to change his pitching patterns and add and subtract pitches. He's got seven pitches right now. He's not going to throw seven different pitches. His best pitch is the slider, and he's going to live and die with that slider today. As a right-handed hitter, I would be prepared for the slider in big situations of the game, and I would be ready for it. He's going to try to throw it down and in. If you get it in the zone, you've got to hook that ball. You've got to hit it to left field. But I would be ready for that pitch.
1: Now, Coom, you mentioned cloudy, 70 degrees, wind blowing from left to right now at the moment. I feel like every game during this homestand has been impacted in some fashion by the weather.
2: Yeah, there's no doubt. It's been great hitting days with the wind blowing out very hot. Yesterday, everything changed with the storms. Wind is blowing in, but I don't think today the wind is going to be a big factor in the game. I think the ball's still going to carry to all parts of the field because it's warm. It's going to be a little humid. The ball should carry.
1: Good stuff, Coom. Thank you. Coming up, PCA continues to impress. That's next on The Score and the Northwestern Medicine Cubs Radio Network.
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1: 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What makes us better makes you better. We say hello to Score Baseball insider Bruce Levine. And Bruce, another accolade for PCA.
12: They keep coming, don't they, Zach? A very humble Pete Crow Armstrong acknowledged his second straight All-Star selection with a high degree of humility and gratitude to the voters.
13: I guess like the best compliment you can get as a baseball player is someone in the other uniform's respect. So, you know, means a lot, really. I mean, I don't want to compare it this year to last year, but it really means a lot to come in from this stage of the voting.
12: Armstrong voted in by his peers was a moment he cherishes, but the culmination of his success has been the evolution of his swing decision. Zach, consider the fact that Armstrong's on-base percentage for his career was .287 in 2024 and 25. This year, PCA is on-base at a clip of .380, or 93 percentage points above his career numbers. We are watching a Cub All-Star evolving into a superstar.
1: Some whopping numbers. 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
1: 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Local 130 plumbers get the job done right the first time. Michael Conforto had two more hits last night. He's batting .368 over his last seven games with three home runs. The cold, Alex Bregman, 5-for-26 over his last seven games, a .192 average with one home run. Time now for the injury report. Right-hander Jameson Taillon is scheduled to start for South Bend in a rehab assignment.

0: today. Tyone is trying to work his way back from an injured hamstring. And if all goes well, we might see Tyone make a start with the Cubs before the All-Star break. Coming up, we visit the booth next door on The Score and the Northwestern Medicine Cubs Radio Network.
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0: 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In our Cubs conversation, joined now by Cardinals radio man John Rooney, who tells us last night was not his first fog game in Major League Baseball.
5: Oh, no. There was a game in Milwaukee with the White Sox when Milwaukee was still in the American League. And it was funny how once Milwaukee got the lead at Country Stadium, as I call it, at County Stadium, they called the game. How funny how that works. Couldn't see the infielders, couldn't see much of anything. No, that wasn't the first fog game, but it was an interesting game because we had a mix of fog and smoke and everything from fireworks in the neighborhood and just a crazy night all the way around. But I'm a little surprised that the umpires didn't pull the players off the field earlier.
6: Me too. What was the toughest thing for you last night calling the game?
5: I said, Ricky, I think Pete Crow Armstrong took a knee on that one in center field, and I know he caught it because I think I saw an umpire raise the right arm. I think. That was the toughest part of it, trying to call a game like that, but you do the best you can with it, and it's kind of comical after a while.
6: John, when the season started, did you expect the Cardinals to be in the position that they're in right now?
5: I don't think anybody did, Zach, and I thought they had enough experience where they could compete and hold their own. But the interesting thing about this team, they didn't have the veterans. They didn't have Goldie anymore. He's been gone a few years, and they had moved on with Sonny Gray and Wilson Contreras, and certainly Nolan Arenado is now down in Arizona. But the young guys got together, and they decided, you know, this is the speed we're going to play. We're going to go out there, play hard every day. I think Oliver Marmol has made some adjustments as a manager and the way he's handled things. And he basically told them, all right, if they lay an egg one day and look really bad, let's take what we have to from that, learn from it, and then forget it and come out and play the next day. I think that's why they're in the position they're in.
6: Was there a moment early on this season where you realized things were going to be different?
5: I thought it was in spring training. Even I saw it from the minor league guys coming in. You know how it goes in spring training. Two or three at-bats, and then it's our minor leaguers against your minor leaguers. But the way they competed, the way they played, it was just like the regulars were playing. And those guys came back and won a lot of games late in spring training, or they came very close. And I think Ollie had a meeting with them saying, hey, we've developed this attitude and this mindset. Is this possible to carry it into the regular season? And to a man in the clubhouse, well, this is the way we play. And so they've gone about that. But nobody expected Jordan Walker to have the all-star type of first half of the season that he's had. And I don't think anybody expected this team to be in a position where they're in a wild card race and looking up at the Cubs and looking up at Milwaukee. It's a really good division. Pittsburgh plays the Cardinals as tough as anybody, and so does Cincinnati. So still a lot of baseball to go, but you'd say it's a fluke if it happened in April and then started dying out in May. But I don't think it's a fluke, and I'm not saying they're going to win it all or anything like that, but I think they're going to continue to play as hard as they played all year and see what happens.
6: I want to zoom out a little bit based on what you just said, because you now have had an opportunity to see the teams in the National League Central. What stands out to you about the division, maybe that you didn't expect when the season started?
5: I think it's the arms. I think that's why they've been able to do so well. And you know, if the Cubs had most of their pitchers healthy, what kind of season would that be for them? And Milwaukee has had the All-Star season from Mizorowski, and they have some guys out of the bullpen that have really done a wonderful job for them. And people ask, you know, how do the Brewers keep doing it? And I think for the most part, these teams in the division, Zach, they don't beat themselves very often. They play pretty good defense. They play the entire game. The at-bats in the 7th, 8th, and 9th are just as tough as you would expect late in a season. We've seen that throughout the season, and that's why this division has either been above 500 or very close to it from top to bottom since it got started.
6: You've been in the unique position of broadcasting for, I would argue, the top two rivals that the Cubs have. What's that been like, being on the other side of this?
5: Well, it makes it fun, I'll tell you that. And there's so much emotion that comes into it. And I know, you know, I love Ron Coomer, but Ron, he doesn't quite have, he won't jump out of the booth like Santo used to. And Santo and I used to look at each other, and I'd look at Ronnie over there. He was living and dying with every moment. But it really didn't matter where you were in the standings when the Sox played the Cubs or the Cardinals played the Cubs. It's always lively, the atmosphere at the ballpark. And that's why the players love it so much. That's why they love coming to Chicago or love playing these games in St. Louis, because of the back and forth, not only in the games, but in the stands.
6: When you look back at your career, do you compartmentalize the years that you had with the White Sox, the years now with St. Louis?
5: Oh, I don't know. I never really thought of it that way. I looked at it like, okay, this is the year. It's over. We go on to the next one. And I think I look back more on the people more than anything else. And I talked to Vin Scully after Red Schoendienst had passed away, because Vin and Red had a pretty good relationship over the years. And I got a great picture of them in the booth the last time that Vin was in St. Louis for a playoff game. And I asked Vin, I said, you've been retired now a year or so. Do you miss it? And he goes, well, Johnny, I don't quite miss the games, but I do miss the people. And I understand what he's saying, because this is all about the people. I get to hang out with you and with Ron and with Pat and the whole crew over here. And we do that at Wrigley Field and in St. Louis. And it's that way around the league. If we didn't have the great people in this game, it wouldn't be as enjoyable for me. And then the games, they are unto themselves for those 3 or 4 hours or whatever it takes to play them. But just having the association and being able to come back and kick things around before the game yesterday with Boog Shambi and with Chip Carey and Chip's family up here, it was a great time, killing time, until we got the game started.
6: Yeah, it's a very special bond that everyone has in this fraternity. John, thank you so much.
5: Thank you so much. It's great to be on with the great Zach here on the pregame show. I'm so glad you asked me, and it's always great to see you.
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0: 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Sip the fruity candy-coated chaos. Counsell's Cubs take on another lefty pitcher today.
13: We've been pretty good against left-handed pitching, actually. It's the lineup's a little different. Pete's improvement against left-handed pitching is significant there as to one of the reasons why we've improved. But overall we've done a nice job against left-handed pitchers.
14: Well, the one thing missing element was that you had the good fortune last year of your catchers hitting a lot of home runs. That's an unexpected year in and year out, right? Did you expect your catchers to have more power in the year to the end?
13: I think we've gotten very decent production out of our catching for sure. I think last year was probably exceptional, but I think we've gotten kind of normal like expected production from our catchers. Yeah, I mean, I think the overall the home runs definitely down a little bit.
15: You mentioned been a little bit closer to the plate against left-handers. What have you seen specifically this year in the improvement against left-handed pitching?
13: Yeah, I think since the season started, just his discipline, just his ball strike against left-handed pitches, that's been consistent throughout the year. One of the things he did to make better swing decisions is move up on the plate. That was something that he did early in the year, and I think it's helping.
14: When you go Bregman 2, Suzuki 3, and whatever else around there, is it overly strategic? You don't put that much thought into it at that point because you're just putting your better hitters up top? I'm just curious in terms of what is it strategic to put it the way it is.
13: I mean, I guess everything in a sense is there's a reason you do it. You think it's your best chance to score, best lineup. Yeah.
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0: 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He's batting .296 over his last seven games. Let's get to the pitching matchup, sponsored by Ziegler Subaru of Kenosha. 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Right-hander Javier Assad going for the Cubs. 6-1 with a 4.53 ERA. His last outing was out of the bullpen this past Tuesday against San Diego. 2 2/3, 4 runs on 5 hits. Meantime, left-hander Matthew Liberatore is going for St. Louis. 4-5 with a 5-plus ERA. He's coming off a victory in Atlanta last Tuesday. 1 earned run on 1 hit in 5 innings. 4 walks. He struck out 9. Let's go around baseball and check the baseball scoreboard. Top of the first, the Mets strike first. They've got a 1-0 lead over the Braves in Atlanta. The Pirates on top of the Nationals, 4-2. Top of the fourth inning in Washington. Spencer Steer with a 2-run home run for Cincinnati. Reds leading the Orioles, 2-0 in the bottom half of the fifth inning for Steer. That's his 14th home run of the year. Twins on top of the Yankees, 1-0. They are in the top of the third inning in the Bronx. Byron Buxton has left that game with an apparent injury for Minnesota. Coming up in just a little bit, the White Sox and Guardians get underway in Cleveland. The Royals are hosting the Phillies. The Rays on the road to play the Astros. Rangers at home against the Tigers. Giants and Rockies in Colorado. The first-place Brewers are in Arizona to take on the Diamondbacks later on this afternoon. The A's are hosting the Marlins. Blue Jays on the road in Seattle to take on the Mariners. Dodgers and Padres play in Los Angeles. Angels and Red Sox in Anaheim. Now let's pause as we get set for the playing of God Bless America, followed by the national anthem prior to the finale of Cubs-Cardinals at Wrigley.

0: 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It's time for baseball at the friendly confines. 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
7: Gone! 3-run homer, Ian Happ. Swing a line drive, base hit. He has got it, Pete Crow. Strong has hit for the cycle. Swiss drives one in the air. This ball's got a chance. Gone.
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0: And Northwest Indiana Hyundai dealers and Yingling, the oldest brewery in America. And now, here's the Hall of Famer, Pat Hughes, and All-Star Ron Coomer with all the exciting play-by-play action of Chicago Cubs baseball.
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0: Here's the Hall of Famer, Pat Hughes, and All-Star Ron Coomer with all the exciting play-by-play action of Chicago Cubs baseball.
1: Chicago Cubs baseball is on the air from Wrigley Field in Chicago. It's time for the third and final game.

0: before the All-Star break. Cubs have had a very tough time in this series, losing the first two games, 17-1 on Friday, and then 3-0 last night. So the Cubs badly in need of a win before the Cardinals and Cubs make their getaways to different cities after this game. Javier Assad is the starting pitcher for the Cubs today. Javier with a good record of 6-1. He'll be opposed by left-hander Matthew Liberatore. Liberatore 4-5 for St. Louis. Let's go ahead and get right to the starting lineups for today's game. The lineups are brought to you by Morgan & Morgan, America's largest injury law firm. Leading off for the Cardinals today and playing second base, J.J. Weatherholt. Ivan Herrera catching. Alec Burleson batting third and playing first base. The cleanup batter is Jordan Walker. Walker, the right fielder. The Redbirds' left fielder is Lars Nootbaar. Mason Wynn is batting sixth and playing shortstop. Nathan Church in center. Jose Fermin at third base. And batting ninth, the designated hitter for St. Louis, Brian Torres. The Cubs have taken the field. Let's go ahead and take a timeout. Back to get this ball game underway. Cubs and Cardinals right after this on The Score and the Northwestern Medicine Cubs Radio Network.
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5: 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Patrick, we need a W today. We had a long day here at the ball yard yesterday. Cubs, Cardinals, day game Sunday. Cubs need a win.
0: Absolutely, Ron. Final home game before the break. Cubs are going to be in Baltimore for three and Cincinnati next weekend. And then the All-Star break, but the Cubs have got to figure out a way to start beating St. Louis. They've played five games now in the season series. The Cubs with only one win and four losses to the arch-rival Redbirds.
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2: 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Time now for the highlights, and the highlight show is sponsored by the Village of New Lenox, leading the way in residential and economic development. Cubs trying to avoid a St. Louis sweep, the finale of their three-game set at Wrigley Field. Cloudy and 70 degrees at first pitch. Wind blowing from left to right. Bottom one, Pete Crow Armstrong, a leadoff single. He'd steal second, and then this.
3: Bregman now with a chance to drive in the game's first run. He hits a drive toward right center field, and that's just what he's done. It's a base hit. Coming in to score is Pete Crow Armstrong. Bregman going for a double, safe at second base. Alex Bregman driving one into right center. A clutch RBI double. Cubs lead 1-0.
2: 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When you do the math, you'll choose McGrath. So the Cubs strike first. Alex Bregman's RBI double makes it 1-0 Cubs, and they weren't done. Later in the frame, bases loaded for Nico.
3: 1-1. Swinging a fly ball to right. Should be deep enough to drive in a run. Walker's going to make the catch. Walker throws home, and that throw is not in time. Bregman scores standing up. Walker made an impressive throw. It was slightly up the third baseline, but all the way on the fly. However, Ron, in missing the cutoff man, it allowed the other runners to advance to second and third. A run scores. It's 2-0 Cubs.
2: So the Cubs double the scoring output for the first two games of this series. 2-0 Cubs after one. Javier Assad started for the Cubs today. He went 4 2/3. Did not allow a run through 80 pitches. We're going to call Assad the player of the game. Sponsored by ABOC, a bank built on a strong foundation. Top of the sixth inning, the Cardinals put two on against Ryan Rollison. He would leave. Tyler Ferguson would come in and face Jordan Walker.
3: The next offering. Swinging a deep drive to left. All the way back, and this is going to be a long home run. Jordan Walker has just given the Cardinals a 3-2 lead with one swing.
2: A 409-foot bomb by Jordan Walker, his 20th home run of the year, 3-2 St. Louis after 5.5. But the lead would not last long. Bottom six, Cubs put men at the corners for Nico Horner.
3: And the pitch to Nico. Line drive, base hit to right. Ball game is tied. Stopping at second is Michael Busch. Nico Horner delivers. Listen to this crowd.
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0: Guts, it's going to be great. Second RBI of the game for Horner. 3-3 ball game, and it wouldn't stop there. Later in the frame, the Cubs catch a break.
1: Swanson hits a ground ball to third. Vermeen goes to second, and he throws the ball away. Cubs get a break. The go-ahead run is in, and the Cubs have runners at second and third.
0: The error by Jose Vermeen giving the Cubs the lead 4-3 over St. Louis. And then the Cardinals with another mistake.
1: Ramirez drives one in the air to right. This is going to be deep enough. Horner's going to tag. The throw goes to third base. And the throw gets away. The throw goes into the dugout. Two runs will score. Big play. Cubs lead 6-3. Two runs score on the play. It's going to be a throwing error for Walker, the right fielder, I believe.
2: Yeah, it's going to be a sacrifice fly for Ramirez, E9. And really, this is another play that this is on Vermeen. He threw the ball away, and now this one, your absolute must as a third baseman on that throw, you have to catch or knock down the ball. You can't let the ball go past you. Tagging the guy is secondary. You got to catch the ball. He did not. And that throw is from deep right field, and it ends up giving the Cubs another run.
1: Cardinals self-destructing in the inning. They've made two big errors.
0: The insurance runs of the game, sponsored by Meyer Jokum's agency in Minonk, proudly representing Auto Owners Insurance. So give Pedro Ramirez a sacrifice fly RBI on that play. Another run comes in on the throwing error by Jordan Walker. 6-3 Cubs after six as they score four times in the sixth inning to retake the lead. Then in the top of the eighth, Jordan Walker to sack fly to make it 6-4, but that's as close as St. Louis would get. Cubs win 6-4, avoiding a Cardinal sweep. Cubs improve to 10 games above 500. They now have a record of 50-40 on the season. Let's send it downstairs where Cubs manager Craig Counsell is meeting with the media.
3: Yeah, he did. He, you know, other than kind of lost it a little bit in the second inning, but other than that, he threw the ball really well and, you know, gave us exactly what we needed. Just really nice effort. Yeah, absolutely. I think the last 2 days are a product of the off days and being able to do that. And kind of how we, you know, the game on Friday was, you know, kind of a wash, so no one really pitched. Thursday, kind of the same thing, really. Or Wednesday, I should say. So, yeah, absolutely. Not something when you have games kind of back that we're going to be able to do. Yeah, look, it's never getting the last six outs of the game is a hard job. You know, whatever the lead is, whatever the situation is, whatever the team you're playing is, that's a really hard job. And he did a fan. You got to make quality pitches. He came in with runners on base in the eighth. You got to. It's from pitch one, and there's a lot of pitches you're going to have to make. And he did a really nice job. We got him. He's gotten a little break, which has been good for him. And he comes out after I think he had 5 days off and delivers a huge outing.
4: How's Pete doing? Does he have to be careful as it's a little bit closer to these days?
3: Well, he's been there all year, but he's gotten banged up. I mean, he's the last, you know, this last home stay, he's gotten banged up. So nice off day for Pete. Well, I'm going to give him tomorrow off. And I'm sure he'll be ready to go on Tuesday. Yeah, I mean, I really hard hit ball. You see it. Then I saw a lot of white, so I wasn't quite sure that he caught it. But then there's no replay on that ball. And just a great play, and something you're, you know, almost not surprised to see Dansby do. I mean, that was a beautiful play. Yeah, I mean, we had an inning in the sixth that was, you know, we got off to a great start in the inning, right? Two guys got on and did a great job. We had a big hit by Nico, and then we just there was contact and they made some mistakes, but the ball has to be in play for mistakes to happen, and we took advantage of some mistakes for a big inning. So I think it is a case where you don't often get those breaks, but we got some breaks, and we also had good at bats. Pedro did a nice job putting the ball in play right away, and that ended up getting us two runs. Yeah, I mean, look, Alex is a really good player, and he's, I'm optimistic that we got a really good second half or whatever, 70 games ahead of us with Alex. It's coming. It's going to come. He's too good a player. It's nice. He had a big swing in the first inning. That was a nice swing. Hit another ball the other way really pretty hard. So a couple of good swings the other way is it's always a good sign for hitters. So hopefully he's getting started. I mean, Javi's, it all revolves around the sinker for Javi. That's everything for him, and that pitch has been really crisp. And as long as he's got that pitch going, he can navigate outings. He's got his velocity is crisp, his location is crisp, and if he has those two things with that pitch, he's going to be able to navigate with the rest of his stuff. And I think that's what you see from the hitters respect that pitch so much. Because of his ability to put it on both sides of the plate and the movement on it, that he's going to be effective if he has that pitch going. Yeah, I mean, that's a big spot. They went to the bullpen, I'm glad Nico was aggressive right there. It's a get the run in situation. And then I think that's what Nico was thinking. He got a pitch out over the plate, and I think it's a swing that Nico's took a lot this series. He didn't get rewarded for it a ton, but he took a hit a bunch of balls hard over that side of the field.
5: With Jameson having the rehab today, and Assad pitching as well as he did today, are you starting to feel reasonably confident?
3: Yeah. You think I can't answer that question.
5: I'm sorry.
3: I can't answer that question in the affirmative. No, it's a good sign. Look, getting the fact that J-Mo's pitching today, I don't know how it went actually, but the fact that he pitched today is a really good sign for us. Just getting healthy guys. Cabby had a really good day today too. It was an important day too. So there's some good signs on that front.
0: 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So you heard Council talking at the end there about injured starters Jameson Taillon and Edward Cabrera. Some positive news on both as the Cubs look to get stronger very soon. They win today, beating St. Louis 6-4 to avoid a sweep at the hands of the Cardinals. The Cubs now 50-40 on the season. The big inning, a four-run sixth, as the Cubs were helped out by two St. Louis errors in that frame as they rallied to take the lead for good in that sixth inning. Cubs win 6-4. Mully and Haw talk Cubs baseball on Chicago Sports every weekday morning from 5:30 to 10 on 104.3 The Score and the Odyssey app. When we come back, we'll have the latest on Jameson Taillon. That's next on The Score and the Northwestern Medicine Cubs Radio Network.
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11: Cubs lead, ninth inning, the pitch, line drive, diving backhand catch by Dansby Swanson, sensational play, and the Cubs win the ball game.
12: What a way to end the ball game. Well, we were asking about the catch of the game, we just got it, right there. Great play by Dansby laying out to get that ball, and as we talked about, right as we were going on the air, you and I, the Cubs needed a win.
11: And they get one, 6-4 over the Cardinals to avoid a St. Louis sweep. The defensive play of the game ends the game. That great diving backhand catch by Dansby Swanson. 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Right-hander Jameson Taillon pitched 3 1/3 innings for South Bend in a rehab assignment, the first one he's made since straining his left hamstring. He threw 45 pitches today, giving up one run on four hits. He did not walk a batter in that game against Beloit. When we come back, the next game preview, that's next from Wrigley Field, where the Cubs win, beating the Cardinals 6-4 on the score in the Northwestern Medicine Cubs Radio Network.
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11: 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We're donating. You should, too. Javier Assad, no decision, but he pitched very well today. 4 2/3 innings of scoreless baseball as the Cubs win. They beat the Cardinals 6-4 to avoid a St. Louis sweep. Cubs getting some help from the Cardinals in a 4-run sixth inning. Cardinals committed 2 errors in the frame as the Cubs rallied to take the lead for good in the sixth and win the ball game 6-4. Cubs are now 50-40 on the year. This is the Old National Bank Cubs Radio postgame show, the official bank of the Chicago Cubs Radio Network. Nico Horner drove in 2 runs in today's victory over St. Louis. 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Toyota, let's go places. Cubs have an off day tomorrow, and then they begin a 3-game set in Baltimore against the Orioles starting on Tuesday night. The Cubs will send veteran left-hander Matthew Boyd to the mound, while right-hander Shane Baz will be on the hill for Baltimore. Boyd and Baz, the mound matchup in the opener of that 3-game set between the Cubs and Orioles at Camden Yards on Tuesday night. A reminder to tune in to our next Cubs radio broadcast Tuesday from Baltimore, the Cubs radio pregame show driven by your Chicagoland and Northwest Indiana Buick and GMC dealers begins Tuesday evening at 5:00 on the dot. First pitch with Pat and Ron coming your way Tuesday night at 5:35 from Camden Yards. Before we say goodbye on this Sunday from Wrigley Field, we want to thank our engineer, Rich White, for helping us blast through the speakers of your radio as well as all of your smart devices. And we want to thank the outstanding crew in our downtown Chicago Score Studios, led today by Alex Kuhn and assisted by Clint Klaus. For Pat Hughes and Ron Coomer, I'm Zach Zaidman saying thanks so much for listening to Cubs baseball today. The Cubs, a 6-4 winner over the Cardinals, a day off tomorrow. And then the Cubs start a 3-game set in Baltimore Tuesday night with Matthew Boyd on the mound. 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
10: Driveway with the basketball hoop. Have a couple kids. Got the whole block looking like you. Travis Kelce, Taylor Swift, baby, it's coming. Just imagine how old you're going to feel when that boy or girl one day becomes a prominent athlete, because, of course, that's going to happen probably too. Hey, Brazil scored on a penalty in the waning seconds. Neymar, 2-1, and now there's some pushing and shoving. So Brazil is not going to be clean sheeted. Got that going for them, but 2-1 in the 100th minute when there were supposedly only 7 minutes of added time in this match. Next year, it might be the year Taylor Swift finally says yes to the Super Bowl, too. So if you think that Taylor and Travis, they're just going away, she's already indicated she wants to do the halftime show one day. She went on the Kelce pod last year saying she studied every halftime show in Super Bowl history. As you do. Which you probably don't do unless you're interested in hosting the show. Big acts usually commit to this show when they have something to promote. Does Taylor have anything to promote? Well, there are a few things that come to mind. A new album, potentially. At that time, Life of a Showgirl is going to be a year and a half old. Maybe a new tour. At that point, it'd be more than 2 years since the Eras tour ended. Maybe a new baby. I don't know. Pull a Rihanna from a few years ago. It's pretty well established, that she is the NFL's first call each year. And whoever is selected other than her is a byproduct of her saying no. That seems to be pretty obvious. But let's actually focus on the other side of this. People get mad when you talk about Taylor Swift. So let's talk about Travis Kelce. There was a question whether or not Travis Kelce was going to return to the Chiefs this year. He's at the end of his playing career. But one piece that wasn't really explored too much, because Travis soon let it known that he was going to be coming back to Kansas City. What does Travis Kelce do once his playing career ends? What does his post-playing career look like? It seems obvious that he wants to be in show business. Will Dalton, see if you can find the name of that reality show that he once hosted. Because he did have that reality TV show that, if memory serves, was a dating show. You're going to have to jog the memory of what that show was about. It was one of these reality TV punked type shows. Don't know. You tell me. He hosted SNL.
11: It was a show called Catching Kelce. And essentially the concept was he went on dates with like 50 different women. One from each state. And then the winner was Maya Benberry from Kentucky. So, yeah. That was the Travis
10: Eat your heart out, Maya. Eat your heart out. Wonder what she's up to. He has a very popular podcast. He even played a role in Happy Gilmore 2. Norway 2, Brazil 1, it's gone final. Norway on to the quarters of the World Cup. Here's our best guess at where this ends up for Travis Kelce. Action movie star Travis Kelce. This generation needs their Stallone. This generation needs their Arnold. That could simply churn out big, dumb action movies that go straight to streaming like Netflix and Amazon Prime. Kelce's a big enough name, a big enough personality to bring that genre back. Because that's honestly what we lack. What type of movies do we not get anymore? Big stars doing dumb movies that are 90 to 100 minutes long. Bring that back. Starring Travis Kelce. Because he doesn't even have to be a good actor. And no one's pretending that Travis Kelce is. But we don't make movies like Commando or Cobra anymore. We don't make movies like that abysmal arm wrestling movie starring Stallone over the top. We don't do that anymore. But we can. We used to be a great country, Will. Used to be a great country where we had Sylvester Stallone in shades indoors with a black leather jacket cutting a piece of pizza with scissors, with product placement in the room. Used to be a great nation. He's certainly not going to be stuck in some booth or some studio breaking down ball. Show business, not football media. That's what the future is going to look like for Travis Kelce, if we had a guess. 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Is LeBron James giving some hints, Will, at where he's going to be playing his basketball? Betting sites seem to think so. Where LeBron, at this time yesterday, was plus 130 to go to the Cleveland Cavaliers. That was the best odds. They were the favorites to land LeBron. After LeBron was spotted in Akron with Cavs front office mate Brandon Weems and his former St. Vincent teammates, the odds now say, according to DraftKings, Cavaliers minus 170 favorite to land LeBron. I've firmly planted the flag in the LeBron's going back to Cleveland camp for a while and haven't felt better about it. Are you with me?
11: I am, and I mean, listen, we talk about this all the time, about how calculated he is. And when he does things like this, and finance, the money does not play a role in where he goes. And I mean, come on, this is LeBron we're talking about here. Like, do you really believe he's going to have this career and then go for his final year to Philly, Golden State? I mean, those would be good options because of who's on the team, but the
10: Golden
11: storybook
10: not,
11: ending.
10: Not in the West. That's not Cleveland. A good option. It's not a good option. Right. Emily writes this question. Josh, so you know from now on, the Taylor's name is Taylor Kelce and her stage name is Taylor Swift. Yeah, don't think the stage name's going to change. But how's this for an idea, Will? If we really are about maximizing the amount of money you can make, Will, you know what the move is. Dash. So, like,
11: yeah.
10: How well does the number 87 Chiefs jersey sell if the name reads Kelce Dash Swift?
11: What, on Travis's jersey?
10: Yes.
11: As in, like, he take her name?
10: No. I'm saying you do the dash where you share a last name.
11: But her name's in
10: Some
11: it.
10: People do that.
11: Yeah.
10: Yeah,
11: no.
10: That's what you say. No. Kelce Dash Swift.
11: No.
10: Like, if you're trying to make... Could you imagine Taylor Swift's name on a football jersey? Like, legitimately.
11: Yes, I could imagine that, and I don't think that would be good for him. No.
10: Will Dalton.
11: Don't do that.
10: Will Dalton's traditionalism is coming out. I see it.
11: You know,
10: it's laid bare for everybody to see.
11: He doesn't need
10: it's
11: to
10: It's all
11: do
10: right
11: that.
10: There. It'd make Will upset. Getting to LeBron, though. Pun intended, LeBron, he can be a kingmaker in the Eastern Conference. If he chooses to return to the East, whichever team he chooses probably becomes the favorite to win the Eastern Conference. Like, which team would he realistically pick and they're not the favorites to win the East? If it's the Cavaliers, it's them. It's Harden, Mitchell, LeBron, Mobley, Jared Allen. Boom. Pretty good starting five. If he joins the champion Knicks, obviously they'll remain frontrunners. If it's a second tour of duty in Miami... You top at a big three of Giannis, Bam, and LeBron? Probably not. Even if it's Boston. Then you're looking at Jason Tatum, LeBron, Derek White. That's a really good team. And you replace JB with Paul George, LeBron, Mitchell Robinson, and perhaps one more piece that you could use those first-round draft picks on. That's an upgrade. This is why... The idea, you brought up Golden State, that LeBron's going to go to the West, willingly choose the West, it makes no sense. He's the most calculated superstar in the history of the league. He started the player empowerment movement. He's already charted his own, path his entire career. He knows how difficult the West is. His Lakers were swept by OKC. That's a Thunder team that lost Game 7 to another team, the Spurs. Unless you're joining one of those two teams, and I guess San Antonio is a possibility, don't expect him to jump to the Warriors. Don't expect him to go to the T-Wolves. Don't expect even him to go to the Nuggets, but that would be a little less surprising than the other two, but still a worse situation than going to the East. Now, the most fun possibility is the other team you mentioned, the Philadelphia 76ers, Philly and New York. They're the two teams that if LeBron were to join them, not only are you the favorite to win the East, you're probably favored over San Antonio and Oklahoma City to win the whole damn thing. With LeBron, Philly would have a wildly talented, diverse team. You'd have Jaylen Brown at his prime, Tyrese Maxey entering his prime at 25, 26. Young studs like VJ Edgecombe and LeBaron Filon. You have Joel Embiid. You have LeBron. That fan base that is crazy, not working with a full deck, and that roster and this franchise that hasn't won anything, hadn't even been to a conference finals in 25 years, haven't won a title in more than 40, it would turn the Sixers into the biggest basketball circus the sport has seen since Kevin Durant decided to join the Warriors nearly 10 years ago. And that would be great for the NBA, great for the city of Philly. LeBron, yet again, can be kingmaker in the Eastern Conference. The highlight of our weekend each week is when we invite you to ask us whatever you like in Unusual Questions. It's one segment a week, each weekend. It can be sports related. It's usually more fun when it isn't. 310-840-4910. We call the segment Unusual Questions at 310-840-4910. Give us a shout now. That is next on the Josh Graham Show.
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1: Mike Wickett's on the way. However and wherever you listen or watch, greatly appreciate that. Subscribe to the YouTube channel. That's quickly grown in a small period of time where you can watch the show in addition to listening to it. You can find some of our additional video content there as well. Westwood One Sports Night, it's where you go. Like, comment, subscribe, all that helps with the algorithm and things. But let's close out today's program by putting the show to bed.
2: A gas station burglary went a little haywire. So this guy's performing the burglary. The police are called. They show up. He's not there anymore. They launch a drone. He's on top of the gas station now. And then, to just try and escape and go hide, he jumps off the roof of the gas station and into a pond that's like right beside it, thinking that was going to hide him from the police. It didn't. He got busted like that. Dunzo. A terrible job.
1: Wow. Where did you find this story?
2: Yahoo News put this out. Getting all the good scoops. Yeah.
1: What are you planning to do for the World Cup match tomorrow?
2: I don't know. I have a date, actually, tomorrow evening. What time is the match again? What time is the match? What time does it start?
1: 8 p.m.
2: Okay. So, I'm going to be out in the downtown area of Greensboro, where I live, for my said date. And after that,
1: it's an awful job.
2: I'm probably going to find somewhere.
1: Well, didn't you have a date just yesterday or 2 days ago?
2: Yeah.
1: Is this the same person?
2: No.
1: The joys of being a bachelor, everybody.
2: Yeah.
1: Apologies to the lady from a couple nights ago or whatever. That's certainly watching or listening to this right now.
2: Oh, yeah.
1: There you go. Will Dalton, everybody. There he goes. To close out this program, we'll just leave you with that. Enjoy the soccer. Let's hope everybody has fun at Mexico, England tonight, El Estadio Azteca. Mike Wickett on the way. This has been the Josh Graham Show.
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